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2: The first app that I want to talk to you about is in Matthew 4:19. Jesus just called his disciples to follow him, and then he says to them, come, follow me, and I'll make you fishers of men. Now, you have to get that picture in your head because it's very important. Jesus is talking to some of the most experienced fishermen around. I mean, these guys knew all about fishing. Their life experience was all around fishing. They were so knowledgeable on the subject. They took pride in it. They were confident about fishing. To them, fishing was a profitable business. They were good at it. But then Jesus comes in and he gives them a new app. Relating to their business, but it's a new app. This app is not only new to them, it is a new lingo. It is a new paradigm. And it's a new worldview altogether from that which they grew up with. Imagine a person who's never seen an iPhone and you hand him one that's filled with different kind of apps and say, use this. What are you talking about? Now remember, these fishermen, the disciples of Jesus, they grew up with certain prejudices in their lives. They grew up with a whole bunch of superstitions. They grew up with very different view of this app that they'd been challenged by Jesus giving to them. And if Jesus said, follow me and I'll make you fishers, isn't that great? That means we're going to get more fish, you make more money, that we're going to be blessed and all that stuff. But that's not where it stops. Fishers of men. That's the new app. Now let me testify to you that in many ways, no matter how powerful a person may be, no matter how famous or well-respected a person may be, no matter how rich a person may be, whenever you take on something new, whenever you are taken out of that which is familiar to you, whenever you're taken out of that which is comfortable to you, you're going to feel helpless. You feel like a little child. And that's not very comforting. Perhaps there's no greater application to this, what I'm telling you, than when you learn a new language. You become a child again when you learn a new language. Ask me, I can tell you that. I know what I'm talking about. Because you stutter, you mutter, and you don't pronounce it well, and people correct you, and all that stuff. You become like a little child. And that is why people don't want to learn new things. They don't want to look like children. I am convinced personally, after all these years in ministry, that this is why very few Christians are growing in their Christian faith. They don't want to receive new challenges. They don't want to accept new challenges from the Word of God. They don't want to grow, because in growing you stumble and you fail, then you get up and you go again, and you stumble and you get up again. And they don't want to do that, because they do not want an app on their spiritual iPhone that they cannot control, that they do not know how to use, and they don't want to learn how to do it. And I dare say that is the reason why so many Christians would rather stay with what is known. They would rather not be stretched in their Christian life. They would rather not risk being snubbed or maybe even rejected altogether. They would rather just go to church, maybe even attend a Bible study or a small group or something, and read their Bible, and perhaps go to a prayer meeting, especially if they need something from God, and then they just leave it at that. But to learn a new app, a new application, that's challenging. And that's why they miss out on the blessing. They miss out on the blessing. The truth is this. Every one of Jesus' apps, as we're going to be seeing throughout the series of messages, every one of them is challenging. Every one of them. That's why they're the source of growth. Listen, every time you make a decision that you're going to obey and serve the Lord Jesus Christ with all your heart, you will be challenged. Every time you attempt in growing in Christ-likeness, you will be challenged. Not possibly, you will be. But here's the good news. Before he told them, "I'll make you fishers of men," he said what? "Follow me." You see, that's the secret. I'm fond of telling a story from my own life, the one and only experience I had in fishing. Back in the 90s, Sam Ayoub walked into my house and he announced, "We are going fishing." I said, "What is that we, Kamasabi?" He said, "You and I." My first reaction, I can't tell you. I mean, I still remember it as if it's today. I still remember the feeling that came upon me. This is a new app for me. I don't know anything about fishing. I've watched people fish only for a few minutes, and I don't have the time to fish. And all of my protest meant nothing to Sam. He just waits until you say yes. And so he said, "We're going to fish for 3 days." Now, I thought we're going to drive to a lake somewhere and do some fishing. He said, "3 days in Canada." Well, I loved the man so dearly, and I did not know what to do, and finally I gave up. He called that fishing place a resort. Well, all of my phobia that some of you are aware of about camping came upon me. And I thought it's going to be a camping thing. And I know you hear me joke about that, but I have to confess to you, I started agonizing for the whole week. And it seemed to pass quickly. And so we landed in Minneapolis. Then we drove 3 hours across the Canadian border to Lake La Croix. It's a huge lake. I didn't even know it existed. And I must admit, it was better than I expected. It was a nice place. I mean, it was not luxury, but it's okay. Comfortable bed, comfortable room, nice people serving. And then we get up in the next morning, and everything is ready. We got a nice boat and a native Canadian guide in the boat. And we got, you know, it looked good. And I said, "Okay, I'll give this a shot." And so we go to a certain spot. I mean, remember, this native Canadian knew that lake like the back of his hand. So we got to a certain spot, and he stops the boat. He said, "Okay, this is a good place to fish." And then, to my surprise, because I was walking, you know, basically I had nothing. Didn't have anything in my hands. They had everything there in the boat. They all arranged everything. And And this guide takes the bait, puts it on the hook, hands me the line. I didn't have to do a thing. He said, sir, just throw it in the water. I threw it in the water. I could do that. Lo and behold, within just a few minutes, I got a tug. And they said, you got a fish. You pull, pull. I said, well, tell me how. He said, just do this. And so I did this. And A was a huge walleye fish. It really was. Listen, this is not a fishing story because my ego is not tied up to this stuff. I mean, it's reminded me of that Texan, you know, who was talking to his friend about this big 24, 25-pound bass. And he was describing the effort of rearing it in. And finally, his friend said to him, he said, did it put up a fight? He said, yep, not half as much as a 10-pound grasshopper I caught it with. But this is not a fishing story. To my utter surprise, to Sam's excitement, we get this big thing in there, and he takes pictures. He said, they're not going to believe this. They're not going to believe this. I said, don't you show that to anybody. Question. Why was I reluctant to go fishing with Sam? My ignorance about fishing. My fear of the unfamiliar. Probably, I haven't really analyzed it, but probably fear of failure. That I stink at it. All I knew, that once I caught that one fish, I became an overnight success. What made the difference? What made the difference? Sam. He made the difference. He knew where to go. He knew which guide to get. He knew, I mean, he had past experience, he had past knowledge, he's been there before, he understood things, he's a who, what, where. He knew all of that. He got that all taken care of. Once I placed myself in Sam's hand, I became an overnight success. I became successful in something that up to this point in my life, I knew nothing about, I was intimidated by, I was afraid of. I want you to hear me right, please. Because in a far greater, far deeper, far higher way, this Jesus app that he is giving to every one of us who are claimed to be the disciples of Jesus Christ, this app says, follow me. And the secret of your success in fishing for men and women, boys and girls, your secret is following him. That is the secret of not only success, but fulfillment. That's the secret of having confidence in being fishers of men. That is the secret of overcoming fear, anxiety, and concern about your reputation and everything else for fishing for people. I hear people like you do who glibly say, I'm a follower of Jesus Christ. Particularly politicians on both sides of the aisle. I'm a follower of Jesus Christ. I want to scream at the television and say, do you know what you're saying? Do you know what that means? Being a follower of Jesus Christ means that you are willing to abandon yourself completely to him. Is to place his will, his word, his command above all else in life. To be willing to sacrifice anything for his sake. To be willing to place him above all your needs and above all your wants and above all of the things that you're facing. To be willing to trust him no matter what crushing circumstances you're going through. Follow me. And then I'll make you fishers of men. This trust is illustrated in the words of Jesus here and now in Matthew 16:25. Matthew 16:25, listen to what Jesus said. Whoever wants to save his life will lose it, but whoever loses his life for my sake will find it. Beloved, this is the paradox of all paradoxes in the scripture. What is Jesus saying? He is saying that in saving others, we lose ourselves. In losing ourselves in the task that he called us to, we will be used to win others Sharing Christ involves sacrificing the greater for the lesser, the worthy for the unworthy. It is the willingness of the strong one to die for the weak so that the weak may be able to live. And that's precisely what Jesus did. The Lord of Lords died on a cross so that he may raise from the dead everyone who put their trust in him. Now, beloved, listen to me. This is the exact opposite of what is in our culture today. This lunacy, this crude notion that the survival is for the fittest. Contrary to our culture, it is follow me first, then the app becomes easy. In fact, the app becomes joyful. And you notice Jesus did not say, follow me and I'll make you hunters of men, or follow me and I'll make you persuaders of men, or follow me and I'll make you marketers to men, or follow me and I'll make you teachers of men. He didn't say that. You say, well, why? The answer is much simpler than you think. He was relating this new app to their experience. All they knew is fishing. And he's no use telling them about hunting or anything else because all they know is fishing. So he brings a new app to their experience. And that's exactly what Jesus does for every one of us today, every one of his disciples. That's what he brings, this app to everyone. He says, wherever you are, wherever he placed you, whatever your profession may be, whatever your social status is in life, use that to tell others about Jesus. I read the statistics the other day that says 95% of those who call themselves Christians never share Christ with others. 95%. And then I thought of the history of the church and how God again and again had to intervene in order to get back his people back to applying this app in their life, to apply this app in their churches. It's the story of the church over and over and over. And God had to do it. He had to intervene. MacArthur tells a story about a dangerous seacoast where shipwrecks were commonplace. There were frequent occurrences. And the village community built a crude hut, little hut, with a very simple boat in it. And the village population were all volunteers. Every time they hear the siren, there's a shipwreck. They run out of their homes and they get into that boat and they go out and they rescue lives and they bring them back home. Save so many as they could. These selfless people, they did this day or night. It didn't make any difference. They saved lives whenever the opportunities came. And after a while, they became famous for the rescuing operation. They became well known for it. And some of the members said, let's invite some of those who have been rescued to come and join us. And they did. And many came and became a large operation of rescuing those who come into the shipwreck. Always eager to go out and save lives. Always, always, always. They sacrificed time. They sacrificed money. They sacrificed effort. And this station grew and grew. And then they decided to hire professional rescue workers so that they can rest a little bit. Don't go out as often. And they got professional rescue workers, paid rescue workers. And then as time go by, they become unhappy with the shabby looking shed, hut. And they wanted to build a larger, a much more comfortable building, a nicer building. And they did. After a while, the station became a very popular hanging out place. People would come and they'll have tea and coffee and chat and talk about life in general and become a great social experience. Some of them had a great idea. And they said, we need to even improve and enlarge this building even more. They did. So they built a bigger and nicer building. The next thing some of the members began to enjoy the fellowship, enjoy the social life, forgot about rescuing. That's for the professionals. Let the professionals do it. We hire them. That's what we pay them for. And in time, very few members were insistent on going out and rescuing people as they have done in the past. One day, a large ship wrecked right there in front of them. And so the professional rescuers went in and they tried to save as many people from the frozen water as they could. And in doing so, they messed up that beautiful building. They messed the furniture. They messed it all up. And the members were very upset about that. And so in the next membership meeting, the members voted to suspend their life savings activities altogether. The reason? It was disturbing the social life of the club. Few brave souls tried to speak up and remind them, this is the very reason for our existence. This is the very reason why we're here. This is the very reason why we have a building. But these few members were outvoted, and they were told that if you want to have a life-saving operation, go down the street and build another one. And so they did. And in time, that building also got better and bigger. So some were pushed out to build another one and build another one. Until today, according to that Scottish eyewitness, he said, if you look at that coast, you see it dotted with beautiful buildings for social life. Shipwrecks still happen. There's still frequent occurrence in those terrible waters. But now, people drown instead of being rescued. Beloved, this is the sad history of the Church of Jesus Christ. In fact, it's from the very beginning, It's human nature. We want to be comfortable. We want to stay with the familiar. We don't want to be challenged by a new app. We don't want to do this and we don't want to do that. In fact, if you read in the book of Acts, in one breath it says that they grew in number and enjoy the fellowship of one another. And then the next says, the Lord sent persecution in order to scatter them so they can take the word of the gospel out to the neighboring, to Smyrna, to othermost parts of the world. Why does God have to do that in order to get us to apply this important, all-important application that he is giving to every one of his children? It's easier to enjoy the cozy fellowship than to be challenged to go out of our comfort zone. And I want to tell you, listen to me very carefully. I'm getting ready to close. This is important. When we give up the noblest, the purest, the truest work of the church of saving souls, of being fishers of men, we lose sight of who we are. We lose sight of who we are as the Church of Jesus Christ.
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1: Knowing about the Holy Spirit is one thing. Experiencing His presence and power in your daily life is something else entirely. Today on Insight for Living, Chuck Swindoll brings this rich three-day study to a close by unpacking the remarkable benefits that belong to every believer. Benefits that speak directly to the struggles, fears, and uncertainties you face right now. If you've been running on empty or wondering whether God is really at work in your circumstances, today's message from Chuck will prove otherwise. Chuck's titled his message, Getting Reacquainted with the Spirit of Power.
2: When I did my study, I came up with about 30 to 35 things the Spirit of God does. You'll be happy to know we won't go through all 30 to 35 of them, but I'm going to spot maybe three, four of them that are important enough to underscore. Titus chapter 3. One of the four that I want to mention is the Spirit regenerates. He regenerates. Verse 5. He saved us. This is he referring to God the Father. God our Savior saved us. Verse 5, not on the basis of deeds which we have done in righteousness, but according to his mercy, by the washing of, there's our word, regeneration and renewing by the Holy Spirit. What does that mean? It means when you and I were converted to Christ, new life was given to us. Now back to 1 Corinthians. Here we are, verse 12 of chapter 12. You'll see the second of the four we're going to point out that the Spirit does. 1 Corinthians 12, verse 12, even as the body is one and yet has many members, and all the members of the body, though they are many, are one, so also is the body of Christ. The universal family of God is called in Scripture the body of Christ. Now, where's the Spirit at work in this? Look at verse 13. For by one Spirit, we were all baptized into one body. Whether Jews or Greeks, slaves or free, we were all made to drink of one Spirit. This occurred at salvation. The work of the Spirit is to identify us with the body of Christ and with Christ himself. He baptizes us. You've gone to Corinthians, go a little further to Ephesians chapter 1. Here we read, he seals us. Ephesians 1, verse 13, referring to Christ, in him you also, after listening to the message of truth, the gospel of

How many people live their lives never sure of their salvation, praying that they will not lose what God has given them, or praying that they will not sin so badly that they will wake up one day and they'll be lost again? I have a great question for those who think like that. How bad is too bad that you have moved from saved to lost? No one can ever answer that, because there is no such thing as the loss of salvation. Salvation is a gift, and God doesn't take his gift back. We receive the gift, and as a result, we are born again, and we can never be unborn. Our children were born into our family. They have our nature. They have our blood. They even have our temperaments in many ways, because they're in the family. They'll never be not a part of our family. Same as it is because of the Spirit of God who seals us. And now one more great, John chapter 16, verse 13. When he, referring to the Spirit of truth comes, he will guide you into all the truth. He will not speak on his own initiative, but whatever he hears, he will speak and will disclose to you what is to come. So there is the illuminating work of the Spirit. We have four of them now. Four. He regenerates. He baptizes or re-identifies us with Christ. He seals us, and he now, according to this verse, illumines us. See what it says? He guides you into all truth. Let me give you three words that you need to remember. Revelation, inspiration, illumination. Revelation has to do with God giving his word. God no longer reveals divine truth. It's contained within the covers of this book. He reveals his truth. Inspiration. That has to do with the writing, the recording of the truth that God has revealed. That ceased. Now, we may be inspired to write songs, or inspired to write poetry, or inspired to write certain notes of encouragement. That's a different kind of inspiration. This inspiration has the word miracle connected to it. Theopneustos is the word. It means God breathing his word into human beings. And a select number of people took a stylus in their hand, and without error, they wrote the original manuscript of Scripture. That's called inspiration. That ceased. But illumination goes on to this very moment. Isn't that a great idea? Isn't that a great thought? You are now able to be illumined by what has been revealed and written under inspiration, and now it's available for you to grasp because you have it in your own language. How wonderful is that? How marvelous are those ministries? I think of the ministry of Wycliffe Bible translators, taking the written word of God and putting it in the language of the people who do not have it and often do not even have their own language. And as a result of that work and the faithfulness of those missionaries, they're able to read in their own language the very word of God. Imagine that. Because we live in a land where there is every type and style and font and color and size text of the Bible, we tend to take it for granted. But you go to a country that doesn't have a Bible. Oh, let me tell you, they'd love you to tear one page out and leave it with them. Why? Because it is like no other writing. It is the revealed, inspired, written word of God that will illumine them for life. Let me ask you to guard against feeling that you have reached the ultimate now in your Christian growth. Just in case you're tempted to think like that. Wait, just sit there. Just stay right there, okay? Just listen closely. You are in a good place. You are in a place where God's word is being taught, where there is worship, meaningful worship, where there is integrity, where there is growth, where there is a momentum, where there are signs of spiritual life. There's excitement, there's enthusiasm. I mean, it's like magnetic to be a part of what God is doing here in this wonderful place. But it's easy to think because of that, well, we've reached the pinnacle. I mean, it just won't get any better than this. I mean, this is the best. When you say that, you forget the work of the Spirit is to continue to make your life even better and better. I didn't say easier. I said better. He is able to take this year and turn next year into one that can hardly be compared as you grow spiritually, as you learn to handle difficulties and endure tests.
He's always able to

0: improve on what once was. That's my point. And how we thank him for that. We thought last year was good, but look at what this year has held. It's magnificent. Now, why should we care about this? Some of you are thinking, look, this isn't a seminary. Why in the world would you take our time to tell us these things? A couple of very important reasons. And by the way, when I preach, when you have teaching at this church, regardless of who may be the teacher, it is always for a purpose. And it never has anything to do with the teacher. It is always for your benefit. And the benefit of this is when you know truths like this, it gives you an edge in the world in which we live. It gives you an edge not only to survive, but to thrive. You're guarded against the teaching of the cults. You are instructed in truth so that you are equipped to handle whatever comes to you, whatever impacts you. An understanding of the Spirit, as we're going to see, brings us enormous amount of comfort. And that's my second point. We're all only human, and we need an advocate. Because we fall, we fail, we blow it. And the good news is that the Spirit of God is our advocate. We're in John, so go back to chapter 14 and look at verse 16. John 14, 16. I will ask the Father, says Jesus, and he, that's the Father, will give you, that would be the disciples, another, here's our word, translated here, helper. The New International Version translates it counselor. In this New American Standard Bible, we read helper. It's from two Greek words. One means alongside, and the other means to call. Put them together. I will call one alongside for the purpose of helping you. I found this interesting that parakletos always has reference to helping someone in need or in trouble. Now, that's the story of our lives, isn't it? We have spent our days dealing with struggles and troubles and trials. The good news is the Spirit of God comes alongside him. And so as you learn of the Spirit, you learn about the one who has been given you as a helper. Now, the significance of the Holy Spirit cannot be overemphasized. And I've left you a place here in your outline for you to fill in three of these, and we'll sort of click through them before we're through today, and hopefully they'll make a difference. First of all, his permanent presence within us. His permanent presence within us. The word permanent is significant. In fact, if you will look at John's Gospel, verse 16 and 17 of chapter 14. In fact, it is in verse 17, the Spirit of truth whom the world cannot receive because it does not see him or know him, but you know him because he abides with you. Please notice the word with, and will be in you. This is a marvelous promise. Now, it may not seem that significant to you, but to the people to whom it was spoken, it was incredibly important. Because the context of John 14 is a Savior who is about to leave the presence of his disciples. He's been with them continually, faithfully, daily, for three and a half years. He's now reached the Last Supper. This is a part of the upper room teaching on that Last Supper. And he has already told them he's going to be leaving them. Well, that suddenly an anchor was thrown in their minds, and that's all they could think about. He's going to go away. He's going to leave us. What are we going to do when he's gone? I remember when my orders were cut to go to Okinawa. Cynthia and I were living in San Francisco, and before I picked her up from work that evening, I had gotten the mail, and there was a large, very officious-looking brown envelope marked confidential. Military orders. And I thought, wonder why they're sending me this. They promised I'd get to be here the rest of my tour of duty. Veterans are smiling right now. I opened the envelope, and I pulled it out, and it was a speed letter from the Commandant of the Marine Corps saying, your orders are you will be going to the island of Okinawa where your MOS is needed, and no reason to go into all that. The point is the word going, and suddenly, donk, out fell an anchor. I couldn't read anything else. I'm going to be going. And I'm thinking, surely that's not what it says. So I've got it, and I read it again. And I read it this way, and then I read it this way. And about that time, Cynthia walked out and got sat down in the car, and my being tactful husband that I am, I said, I'm going to Okinawa. Well, now, all of a sudden, boonk, out goes an anchor in her mind, and both of us sit there with tears, not able to read anything else. We never thought about the future. We didn't go beyond the word going. You're going. We didn't even think about the benefit of my spending time there and how it would transform my whole life. It was going. That was the hard part. And that's what's got them stuck. And they're thinking, he's gone. Who are we going to turn to when all hell breaks loose, when persecution really gets to impacting our lives? What about our families? What about our lives? So now he says to them, I'm going to send one who is going to be with you forever. Now, this makes a lot of sense, doesn't it? The permanent presence of the Holy Spirit. He will be with you. He will be your advocate. He will be your helper. He will be your counselor. He will be your guide. He will be your shield. He will be your protector. He will be your identity. He will be your reason for going on. All of us are facing tough time these days. The good news is it has not impacted the Holy Spirit whatsoever. He is at work. He is using whatever it is we're going through, and this permanent presence of the Spirit of God is ours to claim. How grateful we are that he is permanently among us and within us. And you don't have to pray that he will stay in you. You don't have to pray that he won't leave you because you have gone so far away from God. It is not a temporary presence, it is a permanent one. And now, you're in John, so look at Acts chapter 1. We would add to that benefit of his permanent presence the supernatural enablement of the Spirit. This is a wonderful part of his presence. The supernatural enablement of the Spirit among us. You don't know the times or the epochs, verse 7, chapter 1 tells us, but it does say you will receive power. You will receive a dynamic. I call it an enablement, a divine enablement. The Spirit of God comes upon you. You will be empowered is another way of putting it. You could put that in the margin. You will be empowered when the Holy Spirit has come. And that's exactly what happens to these apostles. Before, they are fearful, they are hesitant, they are reluctant. And after the Spirit of God comes upon them and transforms them, they are bold and they are decisive and they are courageous and they are willing to withstand all kinds of persecution, hardship, and difficulty. Why? Because they have the Spirit of power within them. Magnificent promise. You will receive that power. F.F. Bruce writes this. They would be clothed with heavenly power, that power by which in the event their mighty works were accomplished and their preaching made effective. As Jesus himself had been anointed at his baptism with the Holy Spirit and power, so his followers were now to be similarly anointed and enabled to carry out his work. How do I do what I do? It's the work of the Spirit. How do you do what you do? It's the work of the Spirit. How do you stand fast? When the bottom of your life drops out, it's the presence of the Spirit. The enablement of the Spirit keeps us going, holds us close. There's one more I'll mention, and we'll call a halt to this. The divine will for us, he reveals that. He makes that known to us. In fact, verse 8 says, you will be my witnesses to the remotest part of the earth. And there you have it. His will is that we share the message of the Savior from here on out. What a great place to stop that is. Are you doing that? The Spirit of God is at work to move you into action and to take you to places where that message is needed and you can share that message. Now, let me warn you about something.
1: In this place where truth is taught and where we enjoy such blessings as a local church, it is easy to think we've just about got the very best there is. And that's easy for it to happen in your mind. You know, I have reached a place where it is the ultimate. It just won't ever get any better. And let me guard you against that. That leads to a complacency and a pride that is devastating. Always remember that when the work of the Spirit is alive and at work, it always has an effect on us that is better and better. This next year can be far greater than this last year simply because of the work of the Spirit. He can take what looks like the very best and turn it into something even better. That's what our prayer is. I thought of this when I was reading in a book called Leadership Jazz. Great little book on leadership by Max Dupree. Listen to this true story. A German machine tool company once developed a very fine bit for drilling holes in steel. The tiny bit could bore a hole about the size of a human hair. This seemed like a tremendously valuable innovation. So the Germans sent samples off to Russia, United States, and Japan, suggesting that this bit was the ultimate in machine technology. The ultimate. From the Russians, they heard nothing. From the Americans came a quick response inquiring as to the price of the bits, available discounts, and the possibility of a licensing agreement. After some delay, there was the predictable, polite response from the Japanese, complimenting the Germans on their wonderful achievement, but with a postscript noting that the Germans' bit was enclosed with a slight alteration. Excitedly, the German engineers opened the package and carefully examined their bit that had been returned to them, and to their amazement discovered the Japanese had bored a neat hole through it. About the time you think you got it all cornered and all wrapped up, along comes a wonderful surprise that only the Spirit of God can bring, and that is a breakthrough in areas of your life that have not yet been invaded, the presence of God. My prayer for you is that you'll not miss that. Bow with me, will you please? Right where you're sitting, just sit quietly. Are you absolutely certain, absolutely certain, that the Lord Jesus Christ is your Savior? There's not a doubt in your mind that if you were to die this night, that you'd be in the presence of God in His heaven. If your response is, Chuck, I'm not sure of that, then the fact is, quite likely you haven't been regenerated, reborn. This is your moment. The Spirit of God is at work. He will take the truth you have heard, which is the truth that Christ died for your sins and was buried, to prove He died and then was raised victoriously from the dead, to prove that He was victorious over sin. That sin that has captured you all your life to this moment can be removed and relieved, forgiven, thank God, by your trusting in Jesus. Father, I thank you today for helping us stop playing church. Thank you for helping us see the value of great theology, the important role it plays as we are equipped to take on the world that has lost its way. Give us not only discernment, our Father, to see through the pizzazz and the fog of the stuff around us, but also the courage to stand against what we have no business agreeing with. Give us that enablement, our Father, to grasp the truth and then take that truth to those who've never heard it. Excite us with that possibility. And now, Father, dismiss us with the hope that this day will be refreshing because of your Spirit's presence within us. And we thank you for Him. In
0: important role he plays in our lives. In the name of Jesus, our Savior, we pray to you, our Father. Everyone said,

0: The Holy Spirit isn't a distant doctrine. He's our permanent companion, our supernatural enablement, and our daily guide. He was there at our conversion. He sealed us for eternity. And he's at work in you right now, perhaps even empowering you to do what you never imagined possible. Wow. Well, that's the magnificent reality Chuck Swindoll has unpacked for us today on Insight for Living. He's titled his message, Getting Reacquainted with the Spirit of Power. 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What does it mean to be filled with the Spirit? I'm John Pantry. 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
1: From the Sky News Centre at 7, more than 2,700 people are thought to have died because of May and June's record heat waves in England and Wales. Researchers say the hot weather can lead to heat exhaustion, stress on the heart and a worsening of lung conditions. Dennis Fernando from Friends of the Earth says serious action is needed.
2: We want to see £1 billion per year for upgrades to cool buildings, prioritising areas in most need and including hospitals, care homes and nurseries. The scenario for 2050 could be that up to 10,000 people a year could potentially be dying as a result of heat waves.
1: A huge fire has torn through a pub in Bangkok, killing at least 27 people and injuring dozens of others. Initial assessments in Thailand suggest the blaze was likely caused by a short circuit in an air conditioner in the ceiling. Officials say emergency exits may have been blocked by tables and crates of beer too. Jar was there with her friend who didn't make it.
3: I thought I was going to die for sure. As I ran, I fell down. I got back up and kept running, but I fell down again. People started climbing over me, but my friend pulled me up.
1: Teenagers in England heading to university this autumn are being urged to get a meningitis B vaccine after an outbreak in Kent left two people dead. Bookings at pharmacies open from today for year 13 pupils aged 17 and 18. Police say there's nothing to suggest former MP Anne Widdecombe's death was politically motivated. Detectives have been given more time to question a 28-year-old suspect arrested on suspicion of murder on Saturday night. Two men have died after going into the sea to help two children in trouble at a beach near Hartlepool. The children are safe, but the men were pronounced dead shortly after being brought out of the water by the RNLI. And Jannik Sinner has described Wimbledon as the most special of tennis tournaments after winning a second consecutive men's singles title following victory over Alexander Zverev. That's the latest. I'm Tanya Snuggs.
0: On the hour and up to date, this is Hope FM. Your faith-filled start to the day. This is Wake Up to Hope with Helen Potter.
4: Good morning and welcome to Wake Up to Hope with me, Helen, this morning. Yes, we have got some fabulous praise and worship music for you. We've got David Hough with The Cross is the Answer, and it is. Matt Redman with King Jesus. Our scripture today and our morning message is 1 John 4:10. This is love, not that we have loved God, but that he loved us and sent his son to be the payment for our sins. Isn't that great? Great scripture. And thank you, Jesus, for coming. Thank you, God, for sending your son to this world. Let's have our first track. Good morning to you. It is 7:03 and counting. Here we go.

That was The Cross is the Answer, David Huff, and it is the answer. Jesus is the answer. Let's have Matt Redman, King Jesus, and then we'll have our morning message, which is 1 John 4:10. Then we'll have Love Knows No End, yes, Hillsong Worship, and then Nobody Loves Me Like You, Chris Tomlin, because nobody loves you like King Jesus. Let's do this.

0: King Jesus. That is an amazing song, isn't it? Let's do our morning message. Here we go.
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0: Okay, so we're reading from 1 John 4:10, and it says, "This love, not that we have loved God, but that he loved us and sent his son to be the payment for our sins." And the Lord loves you, and you are valuable and precious to him. We all are. His love for you is unconditional and eternal. I mean, that is so incredible, isn't it? That it is unconditional and eternal. Not many people love us unconditionally, do they? His love is reaching out to you today. Our love for God is a response to his love for us. So, Heavenly Father, we just thank you that you love us and care for us. Help us to never forget this great act. And may your love for me and everyone out there become an ever-increasing reality in our lives. Thank you, Lord Jesus, that you'll never leave us nor forsake us. Thank you, Lord, that your mercies are new every day. Thank you that you love us with an everlasting love, an unconditional love. It is so amazing. Thank you, Lord Jesus. Lord, I pray, bless every heart with your love, your peace, and your joy today. In Jesus' name I pray. Amen. Let's have Love Knows No End. This is Hillsong Worship. And then we'll have Nobody Loves Me Like You Do, because nobody does. So we've got Hillsong Worship, then Chris Tomlin afterwards. Good morning to you. Listen to Helen on Wake Up to Hope.

0: Love Knows No End. His love knows no end. That is Hillsong Worship from their album Cornerstone in 2012. And don't you just love that, where it says, I will love you for you have loved. I will forgive as you forgive. Your love prevails. You fill my life with hope again. You reign forever, Lord. You really do. And his love, it does know no end. So let's have some Nobody Loves Me Like You. This is Chris Tomlin. Good morning, Julie, to Helen. Wake up to hope. Good morning.
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0: That's Nobody Loves Me Like You. That is Chris Tomlin there from his album Holy Roar from 2018. And nobody loves you like Jesus. And we should stand in awe of his amazing ways, because he is an amazing God and he loves you unconditionally. Let's go into the breakfast show with John and I this morning. Good morning to you.
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0: Yes, and coming up on the breakfast show, we have the usual suspects. We've got my rewind track, which is Rule the World, Take That. We have got my challenge song. We've got my back-to-back 70s today, which is Fleetwood Mac and the Chi Lights. We have got some music from... what are we gonna have? We're going to have some music from Jerob, new music from them. We have got some... Phil Wickham and Crowder. We've got some Robert John. We have got our thought for the day coming up at the top of the hour with Martin Wassell from God First Church in Christchurch. So we've got all that to come too. John will do the news headlines. He'll do the weather for you in a moment too. I do hope you're having a good morning wherever you are. We've got a lovely cup of tea that John has made. Are you okay over there, John?
8: I'm very good. Yes. Really, really good. Thank you.
0: You're with us and you're okay.
8: I'm up. Yeah. I am with you. Yeah. I'm physically, I am sure.
0: I know. Yeah. I know. I don't feel like I'm here yet fully because I sort of like had to rush this morning to get here. So because I'm like, you know, when your alarm goes off and then you think, and I turned it off, you see, not just the snooze. Yeah. And I was just about to nod off and I woke up again. I'm like, oh, we need to get up. So it was
8: God really has wings underneath us.
0: Absolutely. Needs to when it's that early in the morning for me. Absolutely. So John's going to do the weather for you just now. Let's do this.
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0: And as Helen says, here is the weather. The first one of the morning. Here we go. So forecast for southern England, the latest forecast for Hampshire, Dorset and the Isle of Wight. So today will be dry, what a surprise, and settled with plenty of sunshine developing once any lingering patches of cloud dissipate early on. It will turn less hot, oh, that's nice to know, but it will still be very warm and will stay breezy. And tonight will be dry with clear skies at first in the early hours. Areas of cloud will push in from the east. Coastal areas may stay clearer, but there is a small chance of a few showers at times. But do look after your pets. Remember to keep them sprayed. Use those little plant spray things. Take the liquid out and put it water in. Have little paddling pools made of little plastic boxes, perhaps. Their little paws get hot on the pavements as well. Remember, they're wearing fur coats. And don't take them out in your cars, even if you think, oh, I'll just open the window a bit. Well, you know, that's still not good for them. You know, just think of them. Remember what it would be like for us walking around in a fur coat. Hey, Helen. Yeah. So, here we go. So we've got now coming up new music, Forever Right Now. Cherub, here we are. Enjoy.
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0: Yeah, Forever Right Now. That's Jerob. That's more great music, don't you think? Here on 90.1 Hope FM, that is new music. Let's have my rewind track. This is Rule the World by Take That.
1: The Breakfast Rewind.

Rule the World. That is, of course, Take That, my rewind track going back to 2007. It's a song recorded by the English boy band Take That. It was recorded for the soundtrack of the film Stardust for the same year, and was included on the deluxe edition of their fourth studio album Beautiful World from 2006. It was released in the UK on 21st of October 2007 via digital download and as a CD single the following day. It was released on the Polydor record label, of course, and it was written by the band Gary Barlow, Howard Donald, Jason Orange and Mark Owen, and was produced by John Sharks. The song peaked at number 2 on the UK single chart and number 1 on the UK Airplay Music Week chart. It wasn't released in the US, but it was a commercial success, and Take That performed the song at the London 2012 Olympic Games closing ceremony, and the song was also performed on the 19th of November 2009 for the Children in Need. So yes, so maybe that was 2019, not 2009, because if it was released in 2012, they wouldn't have been able to perform it in 2009, would they? No, perhaps not. Okay, so let's have It Really Is Amazing Grace. This is Phil Wickham featuring Crowder. We've got some Sad Eyes by Robert John. We've got some Toto, Just Can't Get to You. We've got some new music from For King and Country, and What If I Told You. And we have got my challenge song that's in the second hour, Back to Back 70s with Fleetwood Mac and the Shy Lights. And John's going to do the news headlines after It Really Is Amazing Grace. So good morning to you. I hope you're having a good day wherever you are, whether you're going to work, going back from work, or taking the kids to school, whatever you're doing. Good morning to you this morning, and enjoy the sun, but be careful still and do stay hydrated. Here we go.

0: It is really amazing, Grace. It really is. That's Crowder and Phil Wickham there. Great song. And his grace is unfathomable. And we don't deserve it, but he gives it to us anyway. John's going to do the news headlines from around the world, keeping you up to date here on Hope FM.
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2: And as Helen said, yes, we have the news. I'm going to do the usual little overview, glancing at some of the stories you may have on your lap if you've got a newspaper with a cup of tea and a cup of coffee with you, or you may be looking online too. So how are we with the news? So, Sam Neill, you might remember him, the main actor from the Jurassic Park series. The New Zealand actor has just died, age 78. He was born in Northern Ireland, died in Sydney, and the loss was sudden and unexpected, his family says. US hits dozens of Iranian sites in overnight strikes as Iran targets US bases in the region. More than 2,700 people may have died in exceptional May and June heatwaves in England and Wales. Mahmoud to set out plan to deport grooming gang leader. What else do we have? We have at least 27 killed, 22 critically injured in Bangkok bar fire. And police say no suggestion of political motive in Widdicombe killing after new arrest. And also, Burnham set for number 10, BBC correspondence on what Trump, Putin and others will make of him. Let's just briefly look at the Sam Neill story. Let's see what comes up there. So it says here, the actor Sam Neill, known for his roles in the Jurassic Park films, has just died, age 78. His family says the loss was sudden and unexpected, adding he died in Sydney, surrounded by family and passed with a dignity that has characterised his whole life. And newspaper headlines. So the Financial Times. So here we go. Andy Burnham's exploring holding an expanded budget this autumn to set out strategic priorities, reports the Financial Times. New strikes on Iran by the US pose biggest test for interim deal, it headlines. And then the Daily Telegraph. And we have a picture of Prince George, who is going to be 13. My gosh, where have the years gone? Shortly this month. And we've got here the story saying, as part of Burnham's budget, the Telegraph reports he has a plan for $38 billion tax raid. The paper leads with the latest in the murder of Anne Widdicombe, saying that the suspect drove 300 miles to her house. Now we've also got a similar story on the front page of the Metro, as it leads with the Widdicombe murder, leading on police comments that the killing was not political. It details that the suspect is a 28-year-old described as a white British national. We now have the Times. And a picture this time of Jannik Sinner came from a set down to beat Alexander Zverev and keep his Wimbledon title. The Times, as I say, also carries Widdicombe's murder in its top slot, reporting the suspect carried a foot-long stick, according to his neighbours. It also highlights that immigration reforms could be scaled back, with up to 1.6 million migrants getting indefinite leave to remain after 5 years instead of 10. And the I newspaper, similar stories there, no political motive with the Anne Widdicombe murder. Now we return, before we go back later to those newspapers, we've got here, Just Can't Get to You by Toto. Here we go, enjoy.

0: do love Toto. That is Just Can't Get To You, going back to 1995, and from their album Tambu. We have still got Robert John with Sad Eyes. We've got some for King and Country, new music from them, What I Told You. Then we've got Martin Wessel at the top of the hour from Godfather's Church doing our thought for today. Let's do this. We'll talk about the football as well. Here we go.
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0: There's a bit of Sad Eyes there by Robert John. And we have got some new music from For King and Country with a track called What If I Told You. Then we've got the news headlines at the top of the hour from Sky. And of course, Marty Muscle from God First Church doing our thought for today at the top of the hour. All to look forward to. And of course, the second hour of the breakfast show. And John is with me this morning. Good morning.
1: Hello, good morning.
0: Yes, I think we've said good morning before. We didn't.
1: That's all right.
0: Earlier.
1: We've not just seen each other.
0: We've not just seen each other. No, you just haven't just turned up just now. But yes, I'm going to say it, but you want to watch the game, the England game.
1: No, but
0: TV.
1: I have heard about it.
0: Yeah, so, of course you've heard about it, but you just don't watch it, do you?
1: I don't tend to.
0: No. Well, I did watch it. The England and Norway game, and it was...
1: Oh, I did see that one, if you're referring to that one.
0: Yes,
1: yeah.
0: Did you? Okay. It was 2-1, wasn't it, to England?
1: Yeah, I was at a friend's,
0: after
1: and they had
0: extra
1: a big
0: time.
1: Panoramic TV, and I was watching it. This
0: is
1: so unlike me, and actually I got into it.
0: Oh, there you are, see? And so England did battle past Norway after extra time in Miami in a tense World Cup 2026 quarterfinal as talisman Jude Bellingham delivered again and set up a showdown with Argentina in Atlanta after a 1-1 draw in 90 minutes, and Bellingham scored his second goal in 3 minutes into extra time, which was rather good, wasn't it, to put the Three Lions into a second semi-final in the past three World Cups, with Argentina now lying in wait on Wednesday evening. But Tuchel was not happy with their performance. But if you'd watched it, then you would have seen that they did have a goal disallowed, Norway.
1: I did.
0: And the thing is, if that had been allowed, for example, this scenario,
1: yes,
0: to all at the end, it would have been, it wouldn't have, yeah, we could have gone into, it would have gone into extra time.
1: That's right. Yeah.
0: But then it might not have turned out that way, and then it might have been penalties.
1: I was actually on tenterhooks. I can't believe myself. I was thinking, oh my God, the minutes are ticking at the end, and we finally got
0: England.
1: Well,
0: bless them.
1: And then they finally got the one that got them up to the extra point.
0: But the thing is, Jude Bellingham is brilliant. So is what's his name, captain.
1: Yes,
0: but he's great too. But the thing is, they always praise and say, "Oh yeah, he won the match," and da da da da. But without his team, he wouldn't have got those goals.
1: I know.
0: You couldn't be on the pitch on your own and score a goal, because it'd be 11-20 Norway, wouldn't it? Do you know what I'm saying?
1: I know.
0: So they need the rest of their team members to make that happen. Do you know what I mean?
1: I know, exactly.
0: Yeah.
1: Yes.
0: Anyway. So we have the semi-finals. The first one is Tuesday, 14th, at 20:00 hours. You've got France and Spain. And then England will play their semi-final on Wednesday against Argentina at 20:00 hours on the 15th. So third place playoff will be on the Saturday, 18th of July, at 10:00 in the evening. And the final will be on Sunday at 20:00 hours. So do you think England will get through to the final?
1: As you've said, probably at the very last minute, perhaps. Yeah, but I mean, I think they're a great team.
0: Yeah.
1: I think let's all support them.
0: I do like
1: them.
0: Harry Kane, though.
1: Yeah.
0: The captain.
1: And
0: I do like him.
1: But they
0: are a good pair, him and Bellingham. They really are. And they've scored all the goals, haven't they, for England. Well, and one other, I think. I can't think of his name, though. So we won't get
1: that. But it was a good game. I was actually...
0: It was very close, wasn't
1: it? Can I just say... there were a lot of football supporters at this, right, watching this late, and they're snoozing on the settee, and us not sort of sporty type people, we're actually engrossed, and we're like really watching it, and God, I can't believe it. I think you guys who wanted to just stay up and watch it, you're snoozing on the settee.
0: Yeah, I was writing and watching, so I was writing stuff out for them, and I was watching, and then my eyes were falling asleep. We're getting heavy, so I just went to bed because I didn't see the rest of it. So I saw the second goal from Bellingham, but that was it. Then I was anyway. So good luck, England.
1: Good luck.
0: Against because we won't talk about Maradona and the hand of God, and in the World Cup a long time ago now. Anyway, let's go on. Let's have some For King and Country, else we're going to run out of time. Then we'll have the news, and then Martin Russell at God First Church with our thought for today. Good morning to you.
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2: From the Sky News Centre at 8, Sam Neill, best known for starring in Jurassic Park and Peaky Blinders, has died at the age of 78. His family say he passed away surrounded by loved ones in Sydney, but that his death was sudden and unexpected. The New Zealand actor had been diagnosed with blood cancer 4 years ago, but recently got the all clear. Speaking in 2023, he said he was grateful for the global support.
3: What was slightly annoying was that the story was sort of cancer. And really, the other half of the story is remission. It was very warming and surprising to get so many lovely messages of support and so on from all around the world.
2: It's claimed more than 2,700 people may have died in England and Wales because of the heat waves in May and June. Researchers in London and the Met Office say almost 60% of deaths during those months could be down to extreme heat. The Spanish Prime Minister is due to visit an area of southern Spain today where 13 people have died in wildfires, including a 93-year-old British woman. Penny Howe, who lives in Andalusia, says people didn't know what to do when the blaze broke out last Thursday.
4: Your instinct is to run.
5: Yeah.
4: And you're told to evacuate. The police were telling us you've got to evacuate, and that's what they were doing. And some of those people, maybe if they'd have stayed put, they would be alive today.
2: At least 27 people have been killed in a fire at a bar in Thailand. Officials in Bangkok say emergency exits may have been blocked by beer crates and tables. Police say they're keeping an open mind about the motive behind the suspected murder of Anne Widdecombe after the arrest of a man in South Yorkshire. The 28-year-old remains in custody after being detained in Rotherham on Saturday. And England are back in training at their Kansas City base ahead of flying to Atlanta for their World Cup semi-final on Wednesday night. They'll take on Argentina. That's the latest. I'm Tanya Snuggs.
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6: And with highs of 29, here's the weather. So forecast for southern England, Hampshire, Dorset and the Isle of Wight specifically. So today will be dry and settle with plenty of sunshine developing once any lingering patches of cloud dissipate early on. It will turn less hot, but it will still be very warm and will stay breezy, which is a nice relief, actually, because we don't like it all clammy and hot. Well, I don't. And then tonight will be dry with clear skies at first in the early hours. Areas of cloud will push in from the east and coastal areas may stay clearer, but there is a small chance of a few showers at home. And also, talking about water, keep your pets all hydrated. Take the things out of the plant spray, put water in, keep them cool, put them in little plastic tubs or something in the garden, like a little swimming pool. And remember, they have pads that do get very hot, if not burnt, when walking on pavement. Keep them indoors and don't take them out in cars. I know people say, well, we'll keep the window open. It still doesn't really cut it, does it? And don't attach them to your bikes and cycle, because they could trip and they could fall into the spokes. Sorry to say that, but it can happen. I've heard about that. So do look after your pets and just be careful. They're wearing fur coats. Imagine if we were wearing fur coats in this weather, Helen. What would we do? So we've now got Martin Wassell, God First in Christchurch, as our thought for the day. I think let's sit down with a cup of tea and quietly take on board what he's saying.
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7: Have you noticed that life often has seasons? Do you remember the heatwave we had in May? It was the school half-term holidays, and the record for the hottest day in May was broken 2 days running. It was all the more incredible because just before that, it had actually been quite cold. People were now flooding to the beaches, ice cream sellers were out in force, and everyone who'd booked a summer holiday abroad was wondering why they'd bothered. And then, as soon as it started, it finished. And what made me laugh the most was a comment I overheard. Well, that was the summer done. Winter is on its way again. And it was only May. And then it all happened again in June. This time 3 consecutive hottest days running. But it's true, isn't it? We see changes in the weather and we look back at what was and look ahead to what is coming next. Life is also like that. There are seasons that we go through. maybe not within a year as with the climate seasons. A life season may well last for several years. But then we notice that things start to change, sometimes slowly, but other times much more quickly, and we head into a new season of our lives. And these shifts can cause concerns. After all, they speak of change, and change is often something people try to avoid. For some, these concerns can be tinged with fear. What does the future hold? Where am I going? What will I do next? What should I do next? So this week I want to look at the changing seasons in our lives, use the climate changes we experience every year, summer, autumn, winter, spring, as our guide. When I think of seasons, I actually find myself imagining them as two big seasons, summer and winter, with two preparation seasons, spring and autumn, a bit like a takeaway, two mains and two sides. Now I can already hear some of you say, no, no, no, spring and autumn are amazing too. And yes, I get that. All four seasons have their own distinctive beauty, and we will look at all of them, I promise. But humour me for a moment. Let me suggest that autumn is the aftermath of the summer and preparation for the winter, and spring indicates that the winter is over and helps make ready for the summer to come. And so we can easily view summer and winter as the key seasons. But I think lots of people would agree that then summer probably comes out on top. Although if you're like me and enjoy mountains and snow and skiing, then a great winter can be also hard to beat. But it doesn't help if I ruin my own analogy before I even start. And so we have this picture. Let's start with the summer, because after all, that's where we are right now. Summer represents the high time. Things are going great. The previous winter has been long forgotten, and we are soaring high. But then, one day, we notice that the high is dipping ever so slightly. Life in that high moment has clearly peaked. But now, that has passed. And then, suddenly, winter arrives. It's cold, it's wet, it's dark, and the days feel much shorter. So maybe just reflect for a moment today and ask, where am I at the moment? How is life treating me? Am I flying high or resting low? On social media recently, I saw a poster that said, how to handle seasons when God feels silent. And it listed 5 steps. 1. Stay in God's word. 2. Resist the urge to fill the quiet. 3. Don't confuse his silence with his absence. 4. Let the season do its work. And 5. Hold on to what he has already said. Now there's probably a whole week of thoughts in that one poster alone. But it was number 4 that grabbed my attention. Let the season do its work. And so, if we believe that God is in control, then he is surely in control of the seasons too. So rest assured that whatever the season you're in, he is doing something in your life through it. And that all seasons actually serve a big purpose in our lives. And if we let them and embrace them fully, they will bring about even better things for us, both today and tomorrow and in the future to come. Have a great day.
0: Thank you, Martin Wassell from God First Church in Christchurch. That is amazing. And we all go through seasons of life where things go wrong, things go right and all that kind of thing. But God is through it, with us through all of it. So that's a great thing, isn't it? So let's have I've Got a Fire, Pat Barrett, and then we'll go into the rest of the breakfast show. Good morning to you.

0: I've got a fire that'll never run dry. Now we have with Jesus. Let's do this.
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0: Yes, still to come on the Breakfast Show, we do have my challenge song. We do have back-to-back 70s, the Shy Lights and Fleetwood Mac. So the Shy Lights is Have You Seen Her? And Fleetwood Mac, Go Your Own Way. And we have still got some new music by Pastor Mike Jr. With a track called Suddenly. We've still got some Toby Mac. We've still got some Andrew Gold. And we've got some BCP local news for you too, to keep you up to date. We'll talk about the tennis as well. And yeah, Mr. Sinner, Yannick Sinner, is of course Wimbledon champion yet again for the second time running. So that's great for him. So, ready for the challenge song? Yeah, let's do it, shall we?
2: Wake up! And get thinking.
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0: Good morning. Go. Right. Yeah, so where are we going on this hot sunshiny day? Yes. So I need from you, please, the name of the song and the artist as well. If you do, give me a call on 01202 77321 if you think you know the answer to this challenge song today. Are you ready for the intro? It's a very well-known one. It's really easy today, yeah. Easy peasy lemon squeezy, as I say. Are you ready? Let's do it.

Yes, that's it. That's all you're getting. It is a well-known group from the 70s and 80s. So, yes, that's all I'm giving you. That's the only clue you're getting at the moment. So, yes. So, shall we go and shall we have our back-to-back 70s? Let's have this. This is Shy Lights. Have you seen her?

I was happy as a lark. But now I go for walks, to the movies, maybe to the park. I have a seat on the same old bench to watch the children play. You know, tomorrow is their future. But for me, just another day. They all gather around me. They seem to know my name. We laugh, tell a few jokes, but it still doesn't ease my pain. I know I can't hide from a memory, though day after day I've tried. I keep saying she'll be back, but today

0: comes to an end. I'm looking for a letter or something, or anything that you would send. With all the people I know.
1: Have you seen her? That's the Shy Lights from 1971. It is a song recorded by the American soul vocal group, the Shy Lights. It was released in October of 71 on the Brunswick record label, taken from the album Give More Power to the People. It was written by Barbara Acklin and the lead singer Eugene Record. Record produced the song also. It reached number 3 on the UK single chart and number 3 on the US Billboard Hot 100. It hit the number 1 spot on the US Billboard Hot R&B hip-hop chart. So, let's have our... this is about back-to-back 70s today. So we've got to Go Your Own Way by Fleetwood Mac. Let's do this.
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Right, Go Your Own Way from 1976. That's Fleetwood Mac. It's a song recorded by the American-British rock band, and it was released in December of 1976 on the Warner Bros. Record label and taken from their 11th studio album, Rumours, from 77. The song was released as the album's lead single on December the 20th of 76. It was written and sung by Lindsay Buckingham, yes, of the band. The song was produced by Fleetwood Mac, Richard Dashut and Ken Collate. It peaked at number 38 on the UK singles chart. It became the band's first top 10 hit in the US. It reached number 10 on the US Billboard Hot 100 and number 8 on the US Top 40 Radio and Records. It hit the number 1 spot in Belgium and the Netherlands. So that is Go Your Own Way from Fleetwood Mac. And, of course, the Shy Lights with Have You Seen Her, back-to-back 70 today from 71 and 76. Let's have Love Is Everything and from Unspoken, and we'll have some my challenge song still to come, and we've got some new music from Pastor Mike Jr. Suddenly, and we've got some BCP local news to keep you up to date with what's going on. So have you got a cup of tea? I think we might need a new one. We need to get a little shifty on maybe with that. So let's do this music here. Let's do this.

0: Love is everything we need. That is the unspoken, and that is very true, isn't it? It is all we need. And we need Jesus in our lives to help us to be that way and to love people and love ourselves, not in a prideful way, but if you don't love yourself, you can't love other people, can you? They do say that. Let's do this. Let's have our sponsors. Thank God for them.
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0: Good morning. Go. Yes, my challenge song today. It's very easy. It is a male band, I will say that. It's not a boy band, I will say that as well. And it is from the 70s and 80s. And great band. So all I need is the name of the song and the artist's name too. So do give me a call if you think you know what this is on 01202 777 321. If you think you know what this is, I'll just give you the intro. And yeah, you'll know what it is as soon as you hear it. I know you will.

0: Yes, you know what that is, don't you? Don't shout at the radio. Do give me a call. I would love to hear from you here in the studio. Let's have some new music by Pastor Mike Jr. with a track called Suddenly. And we'll have some Toby Mac with Lord It Feels Good. John's going to do some BCP local news for you too. And we'll talk about the tennis too. And yes, I hope you're having a good day wherever you are. It's not too bad here in the studio at the moment. It's quite cool. Are you okay over there, John?
1: It seems a bit better today, doesn't it?
0: Because it's a cool wind out there at the moment.
1: Nice breeze.
0: So thank God for that. And yes, but it is highs of 29 degrees today. So let's have this new music, shall we?
1: Let's do it.
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That's Suddenly, new music here on 90.1 Hope FM. Let's have Gave You My Heart. This is Chris August. Then we'll have some Lord It Feels Good. John will do the BCP local news for you. We'll have my big revealed song as well. That's coming up too. So do stay with us. Hope you're enjoying your day, and I hope you enjoy the sunshine. And if you're going to work, I hope it's not too hot for you at work. Here we go.

by the local authority, as they have across the country. Boscombe's Royal Arcade bucking the trend of high street decline. Bodies found in search for missing Ferndown man, and full guide to Cherry's pre-season plans as Marco Rose begins Dorset tenure. And man jailed after smuggling Vietnamese woman into UK by hiding her in the boot of a car. So, yes, just go into the story about Nigel Farage here. So, councillor calls Nigel Farage's Bournemouth post disappointing. A councillor has called Nigel Farage's post about Bournemouth disappointing, arguing that posting nationally damages our town. Jeff Hannah, councillor for West Southbourne, recently shared his views on Mr. Farage's post about the beauty spot, stating that talking down Bournemouth hurts businesses and people's lives in the area. You might remember last week we were talking about the fact that the government has given local government councillors permission to go into, it's all done legally of course, to take over businesses should they be excessively open and not running, well, not open but closed for a number of months. They have the powers to have them reopened and rented out at a lower rate, just so that we can get more people back in town, more businesses running, and of course that helps our tourism and make sure that we look more attractive as well. We're not having these shuttered boarded up shops anymore. It doesn't look good, does it? So anyway, so that was the piece there on a disappointing response by Nigel Farage, as he has made some points there. Some people are saying, again, it's right-wing nonsense. There we go. And we move back on to other stories. I found a big bomb in the back garden. What is all that about? So here we go. A construction worker was left shocked after uncovering a bomb whilst carrying out landscaping work at a property in St. Leonard's. Neil Hayden, owner of Hayden Construction, said the discovery was made at a site off Ringwood. All the team have been okay. Special people have come and no explosion occurred. You don't want that ruining your lawn, do you, Helen? No. A big bomb going off in your daisies or your laburnums, if they're... Are they in? Are they open at the moment, the laburnums or chrysanthemums? Whatever they are. Yeah. Anyway, so here we go. So we've got Andrew Gold. Thank you for being a friend. And of course, God is a friend to us. We need to call him whenever we need him. And it's good. It's not bad. It's good. Have him there in our lives.

0: fabulous. Andrew Gold there. Thank you for being a friend. Let's do my challenge song. This is a big reveal. Are you ready?
1: Wake up! And get thinking.
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3: Good morning! Go.
0: Yes, and of course, my challenge song today was Every Breath You Take, The Police. What else was it? Here we are.

0: That is The Police there, of course, with my challenge song, Every Breath You Take. From 1983, it's a song recorded by the English rock band The Police. It was released in May of that year on the A&M record label. It was taken from their fifth and final studio album, Synchronicity, from 83. It was written by Sting, the lead singer, and was produced by The Police and Hugh Padman. It was their fifth UK number one single, Every Breath You Take. It topped the UK single chart for 4 weeks. The song was the biggest American and Canadian hit of 1983, topping the US Billboard Hot 100 singles chart for 8 weeks, the band's only number one hit on that chart. It was number one on the Canadian chart for 2 weeks. It hit the number one spot in Ireland, Israel and South Africa also. A top 10 hit in 13 countries, a commercial success worldwide. At the 26th annual Grammy Awards, Every Breath You Take won Song of the Year and Best Pop Performance by a Duo or Group with Vocals. And for the song, Sting received the 1983 Ivor Novello Award for Best Song Musically and Lyrically from the British Academy of Songwriters, Composers and Authors, the BASCA. In the US, the song was the best-selling single of 1983 and the fifth best-selling single of the decade. Woohoo! So that is The Police with that song. We've still got some Bye Bye by Seth Schluter taking us up to the 9 o'clock news. We've got This Little Light. We'll have a bit of that by LZ7 and we'll talk a bit about some tennis as well. Here we go.
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0: That is called Bye Bye. That's new music by Seth Luter there. LZ7 coming up, This Little Light, taking us to the 9 o'clock news. Are you okay over there, John?
1: I'm good. Okay. Thank you.
0: Did you see any of Wimbledon?
1: I did.
0: Did you see the ladies' women's final?
1: Oh,
0: I was
1: yes,
0: at work when it started,
1: yes,
0: and I saw the end of it. Carolina Mushova and I'm sure I've said that wrong, and Linda Noskova. She beat her 6-2, then it was 7-5, then it was 6-3, so she got her 2 set. But she defeated her compatriot, Carolina, to win her first Grand Slam title. She's only 21 years old.
1: Yeah.
0: Ninth seed, won the match in 3 sets. Linda is the youngest Wimbledon women's champion since 2011.
1: Wow.
0: Carolina had saved 5 championship points and fought back from a set and a breakdown to force a decider to the championships. It was a double Czech final, the Czech ladies. So they they made history, of course. And their speeches afterwards, I was in floods of tears. I was like, oh, that's so lovely. And anyway, yeah. So I was blubbing. Everybody else was blubbing. I think the whole crowd was blubbing. But yeah, they were really good and a great final. And the men's final, of course,
1: yes,
0: with Jannik Sinner and Alexander Zverev. Yes, so that was a very good match. If you saw any of that, did you see any of it? So Jannik Sinner beat Alexander in a 4-set epic match at Wimbledon men's final. Jannik has won back-to-back Wimbledon men's single final. Mm-hmm. So he beat Alcaraz last year, but Alcaraz is injured. So I missed him this year because he's such a top player, the Spanish guy. So Italy's Sinner gradually took control of the extremely tight contest to beat Germany's second seed Zverev, and it's been an amazing final once again. Sinner said it takes two players, and he said who claimed a fifth Grand Slam title of his career, so that was good. So he has won his so Alcaraz is injured, like I say, so he missed it. Princess of Wales looked stunning.
1: Oh, didn't she? And did you hear on the news?
0: On Saturday, she wore this red dress, this outfit. Oh, my goodness, she looked stunning. And yesterday, she
1: Well, when doesn't she?
0: Oh, I know. She could wear a bin bag and she's stunning.
1: She's got amazing style and taste. And I have to say, didn't young Arthur, our friend Arthur, tennis player...
0: Oh, yes.
1: Yeah, he offered to tutor Prince George and Princess Charlotte in
0: tennis. Because they were there at the tennis, weren't they? So she is the patron of the Wimbledon, is the Princess of Wales. She looked absolutely stunning. She always does, like you say. And I loved it. I watched it with Mum yesterday, so it was nice. Yeah, and but it was, they're so amazing how they play in this heat as well, and incredible. They've got incredible stamina, these people, and it's like wow. Yeah, but athletes have, haven't they? Shall we have This Little Light, a little bit of that light of mine? This is LZ7, take us up to the 9 o'clock news at Sky. Are you coming Thursday, not coming Thursday?
1: Oh, I have to let you know on that one.
0: Let me know on that one. Right, okay. So we'll say goodbye, God bless. I'll be with you for the next hour, Word and Worship. We're talking about Armour of God and all those sort of things. Let's do this.

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1: From the Sky News Centre at 9, it's thought more than 2,700 people may have died from heat-related causes in England and Wales this year. The Met Office is among researchers who've made the estimate following the hot weather in May and June. Our health correspondent Ashish Joshi says we need to get used to extreme temperatures.
2: Summers are set to get hotter, longer, the deaths are set to rise, and according to the experts, extreme heat is the most dangerous kind of extreme weather. So the warning is we need to prepare our infrastructure, our hospitals, and looking after the most vulnerable.
1: Meanwhile, there's a warning. Parts of the UK are at exceptional risk of wildfires. It comes as 13 people have died in Spain, including a 93-year-old British woman, when flames tore through thousands of acres. John Upton, who lives in the Andalusia region, says the fires spread quickly.
3: This has gone through in, I would say, 4 hours. It went from us getting evacuated here, where it was over the back of the house there, to being, I was at the bar, thought, well, I can go to the bar, let everything die down, and then, boom, it was through. It was in front of the bar.
1: More than 20 people are still in a critical condition in Bangkok after a huge fire at a pub there killed at least 27 people. Many of the victims were found in the bathrooms at the back of the venue after struggling to escape. Jurassic Park star Sam Neill has died, aged 78. His family say his death was sudden and unexpected, having recently been given the all-clear from cancer. Teenagers in England heading to university this autumn are being urged to get a meningitis B vaccine after an outbreak in Kent left two people dead. Bookings at pharmacies open from today for Year 13 pupils aged 17 and 18. And England fullback Reece James says the squad is ready to take on Argentina for a place in the World Cup final. They face the three-time champions in the semis on Wednesday night. That's the latest. I'm Tanya Snuggs.
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5: Yes, welcome to Word and Worship with me, Helen. And we've got some great praise and worship music for you. We've got Victory Is Yours by Bethel Music, More Than Conqueror Stephen Curtis Chapman, Hello My Name Is Matthew West, Mighty Name of Jesus Hope Darst, Flawless by Mercy Me, You're Still God by Philippa Hannah, There Was Jesus, Zach Williams and Natalie Grant with Your Great Name. We're talking about today on Word and Worship, we're talking about the armour of God and how to use it in this day and age, and because it is there for a reason. We do have an enemy who has come to kill, steal and destroy. In John 10:10 it says that the enemy comes to kill, steal and destroy, but Jesus came that we may have life and have it more abundantly. Isn't that amazing? Absolutely. Let's have our first song. Good morning to you.

Victory is yours. That's Bethel Music from their album Victory, and that's Bethany Wall and Bethel singing there. Let's have More Than Conquerors. This is Stephen Curtis Chapman.

Okay, so yes, we're talking about the armor of God. I will speak from Ephesians 6:10, because that's where the armor of God, you will find the armor of God in the Bible. So we're starting with, stand therefore, having girded your waist with truth, having put on the breastplate of righteousness. So we're talking about the armor, obviously, in real life today. So we have to protect our core, don't we? So the belt of truth is doing that. So when we think of armor, the belt doesn't seem to be the most impressive or lethal piece. However, for a first century Roman soldier, the belt was the literal center of his defense. This thick leather piece not only had the sword in place, but also tucked in the soldier's tunic so we wouldn't trip in the middle of combat and provide support to the abdominal and back muscles. Without the belt, the soldier would get tangled in his own clothes and collapse under the weight and of the rest of the armor, for example. So the Apostle Paul tells us that our first line of spiritual defense is to gird ourselves with truth. Satan is described by Jesus as the father of lies, and he is. His main tactic is not to scare us with paranormal phenomena, but to deceive us. He lies to us about who God is. He lies to us about our identity, and he attempts to live tempts us to live in falsehood. And that is so true, isn't it? If you listen to the lies of the enemy, it's a downward spiral, isn't it? But if you listen to the voice of truth, the word of God, and be in his word, you will be helped greatly. And in real life, putting on the belt of truth has two practical applications. First, it means aligning your mind with the absolute truth of the word of God, discarding the lies that the world or your insecurities shout out to you daily. And that is, it's a daily battle, isn't it? Second, it means living a life of integrity and honesty. Dark secrets, hypocrisy, small lies at work, or a double life are like a loose tunic. Sooner or later, they will cause you to trip and fall. And when you live in the light and walk in authenticity, you trip the enemy of any material he could use to blackmail or destroy you. Truth holds everything else together, and that's what we need to do, don't we, with our Lord this morning. And so the other scripture in Ephesians 6:14, stand therefore, having girded your waist with truth, having put on the breastplate of righteousness. And we need to do that also, don't we? So in hand-to-hand combat, the breastplate was the piece that made the difference between the life and death. Made of metal scales and a rigid leather, its exclusive function was to protect the soldier's vital organs, especially the heart and lungs. A single well-placed blow to the unprotected area could be lethal, and was lethal, would be lethal, wouldn't it? In spiritual anatomy, the heart represents our emotional center, our will and our mind. The enemy knows perfectly well where to aim. He really does. He knows our weaknesses all the time, doesn't he? He is called the accuser of the brethren. You can read about that in Revelation 12:10. And his favorite blow is to attack our emotions with arrows of guilt, condemnation and shame. And when you make a mistake, when you lose your patience with your children, or when you fail at work, the enemy aims at your heart and whispers, you are a fraud, you are not a real Christian, God is already tired of you. And if you try to defend yourself from this attack using your own good deeds or your church attendance record, your breastplate will shatter. Your own righteousness is made of paper. That is why Paul tells us to put on the breastplate of righteousness. This is not a righteousness that you manufactured. It is the flawless, perfect, and indestructible righteousness of Jesus Christ that was gifted to you on the cross. When you put on the breastplate in your daily life, you are telling the voice of guilt, it's true, I failed, I am imperfect. We're all imperfect, aren't we? The only perfect person is Jesus. But my position before the Father does not depend on my performance today. It depends on the perfect performance of Jesus. That is the only breastplate that keeps your emotions safe from condemnation. So that's what we need to do today, is remember that.
and remember whose we are in Christ. And so let's have Hello, My Name Is by Matthew West and Mighty Name of Jesus, Hope Darst. Let's do this.

Hello, my name is Matthew West. You are a child of the one true God. So just remember that. And the lyrics in that song are really, really good. You know, your name isn't regret. Your name isn't, you know, shame. Your name isn't any label that people have put on you. Your name is not defeat. You know, you can win. With Jesus, we can win. And so don't forget, they are the voices, they are the lies that we've all believed, you know. And so remember, you're a child of the one true King. You've been saved, you've been changed and set free. Amazing Grace is the song you can sing. Hello, my name is Child of the One True King. Amazing lyrics. And it is true, we are a child of the one true King. Remember who you are in Christ. Let's have Mighty Name of Jesus' Hope Dust.

Mighty Name of Jesus. Yes, that's Hope Das there. And we can ask anything in the mighty name of Jesus. He is our King. We're talking about the armour of God and how we can use it in our day-to-day life. Here we go. So, yes, so we'll go along to Ephesians 6:15, and it says, "And having shod your feet with the preparation of the gospel of peace." So, so the gospel of peace can be the firmness on the path. So to understand the power of the footwear of peace, we should not imagine comfortable house slippers. The Roman soldiers wore sandals which had very thick leather soles and metal studs on the bottom, much like the cleats soccer players use today. This piece was not for relaxation, it was for traction. And on the battlefield, the ground became filled with mud, blood and debris. If a soldier slipped, he was lost. The studs in his footwear gave him the necessary grip to dig his feet into the ground, advance without slipping and stand firm against the enemy's push. And we live in a chaotic and slippery world, don't we? You receive a phone call with bad news, your company downsizes, or an unexpected conflict arises in your marriage, and suddenly you feel the ground disappear beneath your feet. Panic, anxiety and despair try to knock you down. This is where the gospel of peace comes into action. And the peace of God is not the absence of problems, is it, or conflicts. It is the spiritual traction that keeps you on your feet in the midst of chaos. Being shod with the preparation of the gospel means that the good news is that God is in control and has overcome the world, is so deeply rooted in you that it gives you emotional stability. And that's a great place to be, isn't it? Because Jesus is our rock, isn't he? So in your real life, this footwear is put on when in the midst of a crisis, instead of panicking, you stand firm on God's promises. Take a deep breath and face adversity, knowing that the Prince of Peace walks with you. Isn't that amazing that we know that the Prince of Peace walks with us? And in Ephesians 6:16, it says, "Above all, taking the shield of faith with which you will be able to quench all the fiery darts of the wicked one." And so, you know, extinguishing the fiery darts. The Roman shield was not a small metal disc. It was a huge piece of wood covered in leather, measurably nearly 4 feet high and protecting the soldier completely. Before battle, these shields were soaked in water. The reason? Enemies used to wrap their arrows in cloth, dipped in pitch, and set them on fire. The goal of the flaming arrow was not just to wound, but to cause panic, burn defences, and generate confusion in the ranks. Upon striking the wet leather of the shield, the arrow was extinguished instantly. That's very clever, isn't it, to do that? In our daily spiritual warfare, Satan is an expert sniper at launching fiery darts at you. In real life, these darts are not literal, but psychological and emotional. They are those sudden thoughts of extreme doubt, a sudden panic attack, a sharp feeling of jealousy, a wave of irrational fear about the future, or an unexpected temptation. They are thoughts that seem to arise out of nowhere, designed to burn your peace and make you run from your position. So how do you extinguish these darts? With the shield of faith. And here's the secret. Faith is not a feeling, it is a decision. Lifting the shield means that at that exact moment, the thought of fear hits you, everything is going wrong, God abandoned you. You decide not to let that thought set your mind on fire. And that's what we need to do, is cast down every thought, don't we, that comes against us, everything. You make the active decision to believe that God says above what you are feeling or seeing. Faith moistens your soul so that the doubt, offense and panic of the enemy clash extinguish and fall harmlessly to the ground. So, you know, our thoughts, the enemy can play such havoc with our thoughts and minds if we let him, and the key is not to let him. So in Ephesians 6:17 it says, "And take the helmet of salvation and the sword of the Spirit, which is the word of God." So
yes, the helmet of salvation, protecting your mind. So any soldier knows that the helmet is the last piece of armor put on before entering battle, and it's vital. A wound to an arm or a leg can heal, but a blunt blow to the head is definitive. The helmet is designed to protect the commander center, the mind. The most intense and violent battlefield of modern spiritual warfare is not in mystical places. It is in your head. Between your two ears is your daily battles, where they're won or lost. The enemy will do everything possible to bombard your mind with hopelessness, depression, confusion, and thoughts of worthlessness. He will try to convince you that your mistakes have disqualified you, that your future is bleak, and that at the end of the day you are losing the battle. The protection God gives us for our minds is the helmet of salvation. This means anchoring our thoughts in the unmovable assurance that we find that we have been rescued by God. Salvation is not just a ticket to go to heaven when we die. It is the present certainty that you belong to the Creator, that your identity as a son or daughter of God is non-negotiable, and that he has already secured your final victory. That's why Jesus went to the cross. When you put on the helmet, you are shielding your mind against depression and hopelessness and anxiety and all things. You are declaring, my mind belongs to Christ. I know where I come from. I know where I belong today, and I know how my story ends. There is no room for hopelessness here, or fear here, or depression here. That's what we need to say, isn't it? And take control of our command center, our brains, and it all goes on in between our ears, as Paul says in the Gospels. So let's have some Flawless by Mercy Me, and then we'll have You're Still God by Philippa Hannah. We've still got There Was Jesus, Zach Williams, and if we have time, we'll have Your Great Name, Natalie Grant too. Let's do this.

Yes, no matter the bumps, no matter the bruises, the truth is God has made you flawless. King Jesus went to the cross to die for you, to take all your sin, your shame, your depression, everything, every hurt, every disease he took at the cross for you and I. We're talking about putting on the armour of God today and what it means in our day-to-day life. Let's have your still God, Philippa Hannah, because he is. Here we go.

Yes, he still reigns and he's still God. That is Philippa Hannah there. Brilliant song from her Stained Glass Stories album from 2020. And when all foundations have been shaken and you're left in the dark, and I feel that your heart is breaking, you still reign and you're still God. You know, we can't see what's before us. God can. He knows. And when, you know, things hit hard, put your trust in Jesus and give him your heart, and he will never ever let you down. We're talking about the armor of God today, and how it relates to this day and age for us. So yes, we'll carry on with the armour of God. So where are we now? We are on Ephesians 6:17, and take the helmet of salvation and the sword of the Spirit, which is the word of God. So yes, so the sword of the Spirit, your only offensive weapon. So for all the pieces of armour we have received, the belt, the breastplate of righteousness, the footwear, the shield, the helmet, are strictly defensive. They serve to resist the blow and keep us alive. But a soldier cannot win a war just by taking blows. He needs to advance and counterattack. For this, Paul hands us our only offensive weapon, the sword of the Spirit. The Greek term Paul used here from the sword of the Spirit is rhomphaia. I think that's how you spell it, the long, heavy sword. A dagger and a short sword designed for hand-to-hand combat and extreme precision. And he clarifies exactly what it is, the word of God. Here is a vital revelation. Owning a Bible, having it open on Psalm 91 in your living room, or downloading a Bible app does not mean you are using the sword. A sheathed sword scares no enemy. So it's not until you take it out and use it that the enemy is scared, you know, because they fear for their life, and they might be dead. And so for the word to be an effective sword, you have to wield it and speak it with precision at the moment of attack. Jesus modeled this perfectly for us. So when Satan tempted him in the wilderness, Jesus did not argue his feelings or use psychological arguments. At every frontal attack, Jesus drew his sword and answered with precision, "It is written." When temptation, discouragement, or fear attacks your work life, your marriage, or your health, do not stay silent, suffering the blow. Open your mouth and declare scripture over your situation. This is the spiritual sword that makes

Christmas retreat, and we can use praise and worship songs as well in our, when we're attacked and all that kind of thing too. So just remember that. So let's go for Ephesians 6:18. Praying always with all prayer and supplication in the Spirit, being watchful to this end with all perseverance and supplication for all the saints. Isn't it great scripture? It really is. So the control room or prayer in the Spirit, you know, where do you go to pray? Do you pray? You can pray anywhere. You can pray in the car, at home, you know, in bed, out of bed, you know, wherever you are, running or doing whatever you're doing, you can always pray. So we reach the end of the description of the armor and find an element that we often overlook. Paul does not mention prayer as another physical piece like a spear or a cape. He mentions it as the air in which the soldier must breathe. It is no use to have the best armor in the world, the best footwear, the sharpest sword, if the soldier is asleep, dehydrated and disconnected from his commander. So that's what we have to remember. Prayer is the control room that activates and sustains the power of the entire armor. In real life warfare, our communication with God cannot be limited to a quick 5-minute SOS. When the water is already up to our neck, you know, we need to pray every day, don't we? You know, pray without ceasing. So Paul instructs us to pray at all times, an attitude of constant dependence on the Lord, in the Spirit, guided not by our anxiety, but by the Holy Spirit, and being watchful to this end, keeping ourselves spiritually awake. God's design for your victory is not that you be a lone warrior trying to fight life in your own strength, carrying the weight of the belt, the breastplate and the shield without ever reporting to base. True victory in daily spiritual warfare is won on our knees when you maintain an intimate, constant and honest line of communication with your Heavenly Father in the midst of traffic, in the office and in your home. The Holy Spirit warns you of danger, renews your strength and guides you strategically. You are dressed, armed and backed by the King of the universe. Isn't that amazing? You know, so we need to honestly evaluate our prayer lives. Is it mostly reactive? You know, you only pray when there's an emergency, or is it a constant and vital communication? And that's what we need to do, isn't it? At the end of the day, we need to know God and know that He is for us. He's never against us, and He'll fight our battles if we just let Him. But we need to pray as well. We need to use our mouths, you know, open our mouths and speak the promises of God. Put on the whole armor, because you will be attacked by the enemy. Like it says in John 10:10, the enemy comes to kill, steal and destroy, but Jesus came that we may have life and have it more abundantly. Isn't that amazing? Isn't that an amazing truth? So let's have some There Was Jesus, Zach Williams, and we've got some Your Great Name, Natalie Grant, and we'll wrap it up with speaking Ephesians 6:10-20 as well. So yes, I hope you've enjoyed Word and Worship today. Let's do this.

There was Jesus. That's fantastic. That is Zach Williams with Dolly Parton there. You've got Your Great Name, Natalie Grant, taking us up to the news at the top of the hour. So do remember that Jesus is for you, God is for you, never against you. He'll never leave you nor forsake you. And of course, the full armour of God, put it on. So let's do Ephesians 6:10 and to 20 at least. Finally, my brethren, be strong in the Lord and in the power of his might. I put on the whole armor of God that I may be able to stand against the wiles of the devil. For we do not wrestle against flesh and blood, but against the rulers and the darkness and the spiritual hosts of wickedness in the heavenly places. Therefore, I take up the whole armor of God that I may be able to withstand in the evil day, and having done all to stand. I stand therefore, having girded my waist with truth, having put on the breastplate of righteousness, and having my feet shod with the preparation of the gospel of peace. Above all, I take the shield of faith, with which I'll be able to quench all the fiery darts of the wicked one, and take the helmet of salvation, the sword of the Spirit, which is the word of God, praying always with all prayer and supplication in the Spirit, being watchful to this end with all perseverance, supplication for all the saints, and for me, that utterance may be given to me, that I may open my mouth boldly to make known the mystery of the gospel, for which I am an ambassador in chains, that in it I may speak boldly as I ought to speak. That's what we were talking about today on Word and Worship, was putting on our armor. It's so important to protect ourselves from the attack of the enemy. So I will be back with you next time on Word and Worship. I hope you've enjoyed it today. And but just remember who you are in Christ. You are a child of the Most High God, and we are protected by him. Just stay in his word. Remember his promises, because he is a great and faithful God. So do remember that, won't you? Remember whose you are. You're not what the devil tells you. You're what God tells you. And just remind yourself of the fact by getting into God's word. So I'll say goodbye and God bless. Let's have Your Great Name. This is Natalie Grant, and I'll be with you next time on Word and Worship.

0: live again.
1: Hello and welcome to Memories with me, Ian Robertson, with you for the next hour. Four memories old, some very old, and one or two new ones as well, maybe sometimes. And our theme today, well, our theme last week, you'll remember, was all about summer. Songs with summer in the title. Well, we've moved it a little bit forward because of the weather, and we're going to be talking about songs with sun. Or sunshine in the title. And of course, here's Katrina and the Waves, Walking on Sunshine.

Katrina and the Waves kicking off our theme for this morning, which is sun or sunshine. I actually remember the first time I heard Katrina sing that song, which was at Bognor Regis Butlins, and we were there to interview her. I remember she sat with her little dog on her lap as well, but it became a big hit. And of course, here's the OJs with their hit, Sunshine.

OJ's with their take on Sunshine. And there was a brilliant band way back called Cream, and this was one of my favourite songs of theirs, which actually has sunshine in the title, Sunshine of Your Love.

0: Cream and Sunshine of Your Love, one of my favourite tracks of all time. Well, joining me every Monday morning is my little ray of sunshine, and that is Uncle Ron. Good morning, Ron.
1: Good morning to you, little monkey. And I'd like to wish all your lovely listeners a jolly good morning. But talking about sunshine, I'm not going to mention sunshine anymore. Okay, sunshine.
0: Right. Yeah. Well, I have to say, the listeners won't know this, but in our big production room next door, there's air conditioning, and it's like a fridge in there. I walked out of there like a frozen fish finger. But then you get into the studio with all the equipment and everything, and of course, it's really hot. But I have got my little fan that's blowing me cool enough to cope with the program. And in our program today, obviously, we're talking about sunshine is the theme. And you've got a song that you're going to have us play by a couple of guys. So I want you to mention the song and the singers quite early on, because I want to talk about the singers. So tell us about your song and the singers.
1: Well, thank you. And ladies and gentlemen, this year, in the 20th century, we had two of the greatest comedians, as far as I'm concerned, in this country. And it just happens to be Morecambe and Wise.
0: Yeah, they were a great pair. And in all the years that you were around at the Royal Bath, you must have seen them come to Bournemouth, because Bournemouth would have been a big place at that point in time in their career, and they must have had a lot of people wanting to see them.
1: Oh my goodness, man. I mean, I got to know them over a period of years and that, they were magic. They were magic, and their families. They used to bring them down to the Royal Bath, I've been very fortunate, mate.
0: Yeah, well, Morecambe and Wise, of course, were the sort of staple Saturday night viewing for many of us, because we all wanted to see the Morecambe and Wise show, and the guests that they had on there, which they would monkey around with all the time. I mean, even big stars like Shirley Bassey ended up being the butt of their humour and teasing. And every single week in the Morecambe and Wise show, they seemed to have somebody they were taking the mick out of. But it was really entertaining. And of course, their Christmas special was almost, after listening to the Queen, was the highlight of the day. So they are much missed. I'm sure you'll agree with me, Ron, we haven't got anybody who's ever replaced them in Britain at quite the same level.
1: My goodness, mate. I mean, I can only speak for myself, and I'm sure many of your listeners, you know. It's funny, I mentioned Morecambe and Wise this morning to one of my carers that came in, and he'd never heard of them.
0: Really?
1: Never heard of them. Mind you, he could hardly speak a word of English, but they were very good. They'd have done well with him on their show, I think. Yeah, they'd have really had a go at him.
0: Yeah, well, I suppose people that might not have been in Britain when Morecambe and Wise were on the television
1: You're quite right.
0: But anybody who was around living here when Morecambe and Wise were on TV, you just couldn't forget them. And of course, they would do the shows like at Blackpool Pier, and obviously all the TV stuff they did. Sadly, Eric Morecambe died well before his time, really. That heart problem that he constantly had a struggle with eventually took him. Ernie Wise, of course, outlived him. But they were a double act. You know, they were perfect together. And although it was very funny and it seemed very random, course, it was very well rehearsed.
1: Yeah,
0: so they knew about timings and they had script writers that did the job. If people remember the show, our program is called Memories, they'll remember at the end of each program, they sang a little bit of a song. And that's the song that you got for us. So tell us about the song.
1: Well, ladies and gentlemen, it's funny. Just before I retired from standing outside a hotel, I met twice actually, just after Eric had gone, and I met his partner, Ernie, and it was really, really lovely to talk to or to see him getting back to Norwood. Sadly, he's no longer with us. And the tune that I selected today, I know you're bound to know this one because anybody, everybody, because it was like their theme tune. Mm-hmm. The theme at the end of their show, they would sing this song, and it's to do with sunshine. Surprise, surprise. Bring me sunshine.
0: Thanks, Ron. God bless.
1: God bless.
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The remarkable sound, of course, of Markham and Wise. That was Uncle Ron's choice for our theme this morning, and I'm sure brings back memories to many of you as well. Many years ago, Blair Crawford and I worked at Radio Hallam in Sheffield, and we sponsored a very big artist, country artist, called John Denver, coming to do a concert. And this was one of the songs I remember he sang, Sunshine on My Shoulders.

0: great John Denver, sadly no longer with us, and Sunshine on My Shoulders. Back in a mo.
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1: Memories with Ian Robertson. This day in history on Memories with Ian Robertson.
0: Yes, and if your calendar is the same as mine, it's the 13th of July. So what happened this day in history? In 1772, Captain James Cook begins his second voyage to the South Seas aboard HMS Resolution. 1837, Queen Victoria is the first monarch to live in the present Buckingham Palace. 1865, P.T. Barnum's museum in New York burns down, and luckily people managed to escape. 1923, the Hollywood sign is officially dedicated in the hills above Hollywood, Los Angeles. 1939, Frank Sinatra makes his recording debut with the Harry James Orchestra, singing From the Bottom of My Heart. Of course, Uncle Ron would like that one. Elvis Presley's, in 1956, Elvis Presley's single Hound Dog, a cover of Big Mama Thornton's original, is actually released. 1985, Live Aid concert held both at Wembley Stadium and JFK Stadium in Philadelphia. Do you remember that day? Absolutely amazing day indeed. And 1987, Kylie Minogue releases her debut single, Locomotion. More on that in a minute. 2014, this is really topical, the FIFA World Cup final is held in Rio de Janeiro, Brazil. 2016, Theresa May is elected Prime Minister of the United Kingdom. And back to that song by Kylie Minogue, her debut single, here she is with Locomotion.

Kylie Minogue with her debut single, and that was Locomotion, covering the song which was recorded by Little Eva. Well, back to our theme of sunshine, here's Stevie Wonder, "You're the Sunshine of My Life."

Withers with the soulful Ain't Got No Sunshine. Well, here's the Beatles, and they know the sun is on its way. Here comes the sun.

Beatles with Here Comes the Sun. They wrote about so many different themes, it was obvious that they mentioned sun at some point. Well, here was a guy who was a busker, but became a big artist in his own right, Donovan. And here he is with Sunshine Superman.

Donovan and Sunshine Superman. Well, some of you might remember the West End show Hair, and from that, here's the Fifth Dimension with Aquarius, Let the Sunshine In.

from the West End Show. Hey Aquarius, let the sunshine in. Well, it's time for our penultimate song on our theme of sun and sunshine. Here's Natasha Bedingfield with Pocketful of Sunshine.

Natasha Bedingfield there with Pocket Full of Sunshine. I thought there was another at the end of the song. Well, thank you for joining with me for today's theme of sun and sunshine. I'll be back same time, same place next week with a new theme. Taking us out of the program today is one of my favorite songs about sun, and that's Nick Kershaw, Don't Let the Sun Go Down on Me.

0: there. Welcome to Challenges. I'm your presenter, Priscilla Bartlett, and I hope you're having a good day and are ready to be challenged in more ways than one. Today, we will have an hour packed with inspirational music, a Beat the Intro challenge, a literacy and numeracy challenge, and a carbon footprint slot. In the carbon footprint slot, we'll be looking at the polar vortex and the polar jet stream, what they are and how climate change is affecting them. We also have some good music from Sarah Reeves, Keith Green, Cella, Third Day, City of Light, Rebecca St. James and her brothers, King and Country, and more. So,
1: are you ready?
0: As usual, we start with something amusing. Since we'll be talking about the polar vortex and the polar jet stream later on in the show, here is an Eskimo joke. An Eskimo brings his friend to his home for a visit. When they arrive, his friend asks, puzzled, "So, where's your igloo?" And his friend goes, "Oh no, I must have left the iron on."
2: Oh no, oh no, oh no.
0: As we all know that cycling or scootering on the promenade between 10 a.m. and 6 p.m. in July and August is prohibited. It's a no-no. So sometimes I try to fit in a quick cycle ride on the promenade before 10 a.m. When I was doing just that the other day and just soaking in the beautiful scenery around me, I was reminded of a song of Keith Green's which described perfectly what I was seeing around me. Seaside, sunset, silver linings round the clouds. Although what I saw was a silver lining on the sea. Since it was a bit overcast, there was a little break in the clouds and the sun shone through that and it cast a nice silver strip on the sea and it was glistening. Now, if you live in Bournemouth, I think you will know what I mean. Anyway, since it was before 10 a.m. and there were not many people around, I just sang this song out loudly, confident that nobody would hear me. Well, I thought I'd start today's show with that song and include Keith Green's introduction to the song, which is inspiring in itself. The song is called "I Can't Wait to Get to Heaven."
3: And I look around at the world and I see all the beauty that God made. I see the forests and the trees and all the things. And it says in the Bible that he made them in 6 days, and I don't know if they're literal 6 days or not. Scientists would say no. Some theologians would say yes. It doesn't matter to me. But I know that Jesus Christ has been preparing a home for me and for some of you for 2,000 years. And if this world took 6 days and that home took 2,000 years, hey man, this is living in a garbage can compared to what's going up there.

is a great song of hope and expectation that we can all have if we give our lives to Jesus. And when we do give our lives to Jesus, we have everything to gain and hardly anything to lose. Moving on. Again, when I was down on the promenade, I was listening to Details by Sarah Reeves. Now, there's a line in that song which goes, "Just like you paint the fiery skies, you chose the color of my eyes." And that reminded me of Amy Carmichael. I wonder if you've heard of her. Well, if you haven't, she was Irish, born in the 19th century. As a child, she really wanted to have blue eyes. She even prayed to God and asked him to change her eyes from brown to blue. She would wake up in the morning and run to the mirror to see if her prayers were answered. But guess what? They were still brown, and she could not understand why. As life went on, she gave her heart to Jesus. And to cut a long story short, she ended up in Tamil Nadu in India, where she became one of the greatest missionaries of all time. Amy found an orphanage, school, and safe house for young girls. She played a major role in breaking the ancient practice of abandoning baby girls to the steps of pagan temples to be trained up as cult prostitutes. Countless girls were saved from lives of prostitution, and instead, they were taught to read and write, and they got back their dignity that society had taken away. And in addition to this, they were also saved eternally to Jesus through the hearing of the gospel. Now, Amy learned that her unwanted brown eyes were a far more precious gift from God than the value she placed on blue eyes, because her brown eyes enabled her to easily fit into the culture of India. God had wisely given her the features of dark brown hair and brown eyes, just like the thousands of young girls and women that she would one day rescue. So, moral of the story, God knows what He is doing. He has made you the way you are with a purpose. Don't think you know better than God. The grass may seem greener on the other side, but it isn't. God in time will prove that God has a wonderful plan for you. Before we listen to Sarah Reeves singing Details, here is the Beat the Intro clue for today. What song is this?

Let's move on to our literacy challenge. This is the unusual word challenge, where we look at unusual words and try to guess their meaning. You might know today's word, actually. The word is Luddite, spelled L-U-D-D-I-T-E. Luddite. Is it A, to send a person accused of a crime elsewhere for trial, B, a person who attacks widely accepted beliefs or institutions, C, a person who shows great knowledge or learning, or D, a person opposed to technological change? So, to repeat the question, the word is Luddite, spelled L-U-D-D-I-T-E. Is it A, to send a person accused of a crime elsewhere for trial, B, a person who attacks widely accepted beliefs or institutions, C, a person who shows great knowledge or learning, or D, a person opposed to technological change? While you're thinking about that, let's listen to a City of Light call. There is one gospel.

0: If you have just joined us, you're listening to Challenges, and we're in the middle of the unusual word challenge. Today's word is not totally unusual. The word is Luddite, spelled L-U-D-D-I-T-E. Is it A, to send a person accused of a crime elsewhere for trial? B, a person who attacks widely accepted beliefs or institutions? C, a person who shows great knowledge or learning? Or D, a person opposed to technological change? The answer is a person opposed to technological change. In case you were wondering about the other red herrings, to send a person accused of crime elsewhere for trial is to extradite. A person who attacks widely accepted beliefs or institutions is an iconoclast. A person who shows great knowledge or learning is an erudite. The word erudite appears in the popular series Divergent. And today's word, Luddite, which is a person opposed to technological change, comes from British history. According to an article on BBC News magazine, Luddite is a popular retort to someone struggling to operate the new smartphone or refusing to buy the latest gizmo. You're such a Luddite. So you could say that, I guess. There is another word for it, technophobe, but it doesn't convey the same sense of irrational hostility to the modern world. So where did Luddite come from? In the midst of the British Industrial Revolution, skilled textile workers feared for their jobs. An uprising began in 1811 when Nottinghamshire weavers attacked the new automated looms that were replacing them. The workers took inspiration from a fabled General Lud, or King Lud, living in Sherwood Forest. His fanciful name may have come from a young Leicestershire weaver called Ned Lud, who in the 18th century was rumored to have smashed two stocking frames. Machine breaking by the so-called Luddites continued, and the state's response was brutal. They hung some and deported others to Australia. Not nice. Coming up next is our a cappella slot. Today we have a special one by Anthem Lights featuring Sella, and they're singing the Doxology.
1: What song is this?
2: What song is this?
3: What song is this?
2: What song is this?

That was a beautiful rendering of the doxology by Anthem Lights featuring Sela. Let's move on to our numeracy challenge. Have you ever tried counting your calories? Well, today's numeracy challenge is about calories and calorie intake. So, Mike's lunch contains 640 calories of energy. What percentage is this of his target daily intake of 2,000 calories? Is it 45%, 62%, 65%, or 32%? So, to repeat the question, Mike's lunch contains 640 calories of energy. What percentage is this of his target daily intake of 2,000 calories? Is it 45%, 62%, 65%, or 32%? While you're calculating that, let's listen to two songs played back to back. Earlier on in the show, we looked at Amy Carmichael and her amazing story reminds me of Psalm 139, which clearly states that God formed us and knitted us in our mother's wombs. And the psalmist says, I praise you, for I'm fearfully and wonderfully made. Wonderful are your works. In fact, the whole psalm is worth listening to. So we'll have David Suchet read it for us, sandwiched by King and Country and Rebecca St. James, singing songs with the same theme. King and Country sing, It's amazing that you can love me like I am. And even when I can't, you still love me as I am. That is good to know, isn't it? God created us as we are, and He loves us as we are.

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1: Psalm 139. You have searched me, Lord, and you know me. You know when I sit and when I rise. You perceive my thoughts from afar. You discern my going out and my lying down. You are familiar with all my ways. Before a word is on my tongue, you, Lord, know it completely. You hem me in behind and before, and you lay your hand upon me. Such knowledge is too wonderful for me, too lofty for me to attain. Where can I go from your spirit? Where can I flee from your presence? If I go up to the heavens, you are there. If I make my bed in the depths, you are there. If I rise on the wings of the dawn, if I settle on the far side of the sea, even there your hand will guide me, your right hand will hold me fast. If I say, surely the darkness will hide me and the light become night around me, even the darkness will not be dark to you. The night will shine like the day, for darkness is as light to you. For you created my inmost being. You knit me together in my mother's womb. I praise you because I am fearfully and wonderfully made. Your works are wonderful. I know that full well. My frame was not hidden from you when I was made in the secret place, when I was woven together in the depths of the earth. Your eyes saw my unformed body. All the days ordained for me were written in your book, before one of them came to be. How precious to me are your thoughts, God. How vast is the sum of them. Were I to count them, they would outnumber the grains of sand. When I awake, I am still with you. If only you, God, would slay the wicked. Away from me, you who are bloodthirsty. They speak of you with evil intent. Your adversaries misuse your name. Do I not hate those who hate you, Lord, and abhor those who are in rebellion against you? I have nothing but hatred for them. I count them my enemies. Search me, God, and know my heart. Test me and know my anxious thoughts. See if there is any offensive way in me, and lead me in the way everlasting.
2: 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You see my every move. There's nothing I

0: That was Rebecca St. James singing Psalm 139. If you have just joined us, you are listening to Challenges, and we are in the middle of our numeracy challenge, which is about calculating calorie intake. Mike's lunch contains 640 calories of energy. What percentage is this of his target daily intake of 2,000 calories? Is it 45%, 62%, 65%, or 32%? The answer is 32%, which can be obtained by dividing 640 by 2,000.
1: Easy peasy lemon squeezy.
0: Coming up next is our carbon footprint slot, where we'll be looking at something cold, the polar vortex and the polar jet stream. But before that, let's have a song about creation by Third Day, God of Wonders. And before we play that song for you, here is the Beat the Intro clue for the very last time.

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air remains close to the North Pole, and the strong polar jet stream keeps the cold air from the polar vortex moving into the continents below. Now, when the temperature difference across the jet stream is large, in other words, if the Arctic is much, much colder than the continents below, the jet stream tends to be strong and it keeps the polar vortex in its place and keeps it stable, keeps it contained like a monster behind a cage. However, when the temperature difference between the Arctic and the continents below is small, then the jet stream or the belt holding the polar vortex in place becomes weaker and the polar vortex can break off and expand far south. As we know and as we've seen on our televisions, icebergs and glaciers are melting in the North Pole, which indicate that the Arctic is warming up and it's warming up fast as a result of global warming. So the temperature difference between the North Pole and the continents is not very large. The jet stream becomes weak and the polar vortex breaks and moves south and it becomes unstable. And that results in the continents below experiencing colder winters than normal. So if you remember, recently much of the U.S. was blanketed in snow and ice. And we also had very cold spells in Europe. This was a result of the jet stream getting weaker and the polar vortex moving south. That's not a nice result. So if someone says the Earth can't be warming up because we're having colder winters, refer them to the polar vortex and the polar jet stream. This brings us back to watching our personal carbon footprint and urging our leaders to rein in the CO2 that we are pumping into the atmosphere. For the sake of our future generations and the planet as a whole, let's try to keep that polar jet stream strong. Let's also remember to pray for those suffering due to the other extreme of high temperatures, such as wildfires in France and Spain, and horrific droughts in the Horn of Africa. Let's listen to Sela singing, "His Eye is on the Sparrow." When we see suffering around us and sometimes we feel that God has abandoned us, this song reminds us that God's eyes are on the sparrow, on His creation, and that He is watching, and one day there will be justice and restoration. What?

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1: 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Same time, same place at Hope FM 90.1, broadcasting from Bournemouth. We'll finish here with We Are Messengers singing God You Are. Darren Mulligan very clearly puts it when he says, it's in the empty tomb, it's on the rugged cross. It's your death-defying love is written in your scars. 'Cause that's the kind of God you are. May that gracious and loving God go with you into these coming days. Until next time, goodbye and God bless from me, Priscilla Bartlett.

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Great stuff right there. Cane and Living Water. Welcome and good afternoon. I'm Andy Francis. On today's show, a new hot topic as we talk about spiritual warfare. And I'll be dropping a summer playlist made for us by DJ Escape Route. Right now, there's KJ52 and the band Jaron.

That was the band Jaron with a symphony. KJ52 before that, Jesus is the King and He's Alive, featuring Artificial Intelligence. Verse of the day then, we're getting it from Psalms 34:14. It says, depart from evil and do good, seek peace and pursue it. So it's verse of the day, Psalms 34:14. Depart from evil and do good, seek peace and pursue it. Coming up then, we've got a new part of the show as I have a special EDM playlist from fellow Hope FM DJ Escape Route. First though, music from Patrick Mayberry and Toya Love.

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1: How you doing, everybody? I'm Nina Taylor with this week's gospel news. Lucinda Moore, born Lucinda Simmons, gospel singer, songwriter, and arranger with a big voice, suited for leading large choirs. After making her solo debut with Lucinda Moore LP in 2006, she reached a career high number 3 on the Billboard Top Gospel Albums chart with 2017's Walking in Favor. In 2020, Lord, I Hear You, a title track that went on to win a BMI Trailblazer Award. A native of Bridgeport, Connecticut, Moore began singing in church as a child. By her early teens, she was singing lead in local choirs. Her professional career began a few years later when she secured a position as a backing vocalist with one of her influences, Tremaine Hawkins, a post she held for 5 years. After several more years of performing with multiple gospel vocal groups, large and small, including appearances on the Gospel Music Workshop of America, she self-released her first solo recording entitled Unlimited Praise in 2004. That led to a spot on the Ty Scott Records roster, and the label issued her debut long player, Lucinda Moore, in 2006. It landed in the top 20 of Billboard's Gospel Albums charts. In the meantime, Moore was seen helping out other artists with recordings, including working on arrangements for 2006 Grateful by Coco, singing on 2007's Restorations by Eric McDonald, and Instrument of Praise by Carmen, and appearing on various group, workshop, and choir releases. Kim Person is a contemporary gospel music artist, singer, songwriter, and entrepreneur based in Raleigh, North Carolina. Known as a leading independent gospel artist, she has earned multiple Stellar Award nominations and Billboard charting success with albums like The Journey. She was born and raised in North Carolina. She began singing at the age of 2, quickly earning a reputation as a powerhouse vocalist. Throughout her career, she has released several acclaimed projects, including Speak Life, Journey Part 2, Journey 2.0, and Reflections, which reached a number 1 peak on the U.S. Current Gospel Album chart. She is celebrated for her vocal range and has shared the stage with major gospel inspirations like Donnie McClurkin, Bishop T.D. Jakes, and Yolanda Adams. In addition to her music, Kim is a dedicated praise and worship leader, wife, and mother. Let's continue on with our stellar nominees for 2026. We left off at Category 4, the Albertina Walker Female Artist of the Year. The nominees are Adia, Ja'Kalyn Carr, Kim Person, Lisa Knowles Smith, Miranda Curtis, and Tasha Cobbs Leonard. Category 5, Duo Chorus Group of the Year. The nominees are Ahsan Bynum featuring Leek Go Hard, CeCe Winans and Pastor Shirley Caesar, Jason Claiborne and Melvin Crispell III, Jonathan McReynolds featuring Jamal Roberts, and Lisa Knowles Smith and the Brown Singers. Category 6, New Artists of the Year. The nominees are Ablaze, Ahsan Bynum, Bishop Charles Ellis and the Greater Grace Worship Choir, United Music and Arts Conference Choir featuring Beverly Crawford and Craig Hayes. And Category 7, Album of the Year. The nominees are Heart of Mine, Daryl Walls, Live in New York, Vincent Bohannon and SOV, Reflections, Kim Person, and Tasha by Tasha Cobbs Leonard. Here's this week's top 10 gospel songs. Number 10, Mercy, PJ Morton. 9, Love Never Fails, Fred Hammond. 8, God Did It, Kenny Lewis and One Voice. 7, You're Not Finished, Anthony Evans and Caleb Carson. 6, Church Medley, John P. Key. 5, Run to You, Maverick City Music. 4, Made New, Jason Nelson. 3, Abel, Daryl Walls and PJ Morton. 2, Open My Eyes, Ron Carter and Ricky Dillard. And our new number 1 song comes from Lashae Knox and Ernest Pugh with Right There. Well, that's your top 10 gospel songs and your gospel news. I'm Nina Taylor. 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
0: The Afternoon Show. Thank you very much, Nina, for the gospel news right there. I'm glad that she shouts herself out now so that I can safely leave it to her to guide you to where you can find out more information about her. Up next, then, is a new collaboration, a new segment of the afternoon show. I have collabed with DJ Escape Route. So if you don't know DJ Escape Route, he has a show on Hope FM, which I believe is on Saturday night. I should have looked this up beforehand. But it's an EDM show, electric dance music, all different styles and, you know, genres within EDM. So you'll see house, trance. Don't ask me to list them all, I don't know, but there's lots of them. Anyway, he plays a really cracking show, and I've asked him to, if he would, just for the summertime, well, we'll see how it goes, but just for the summertime to begin with, like a good solid mix of tunage to listen to so you can vibe out to. This one is about 14 minutes long, and they will each one, hopefully, this is the first one he's given me, hopefully he's going to give me some more, but we'll see how it goes, obviously. But he's put together a mix of tunes, and we're going to just jump into it. So you can just vibe out to this. This is a solid summer vibe mix from DJ Escape Route, which is literally like, you know, 14 minutes long. Just chill out to it. Obviously, I will name the songs as well before and after. So we've got KVS, Lucas Goss, and Lacey, first of all, Looking For You. Then it's Hydro Walker's 10,000 Reasons Mashup. Tiki Lau, who are gaining a lot of notoriety at the moment. I think it's with their other songs. Is it Spirit Higher or something it's called? But this is just Higher. Samuel Serrano, Yeshua is the last song featuring Prissy Serrano. So that is the track list. I'll speak that again at the end to remind you in case you're thinking, oh, what was that one? I want to go look at them. So enjoy this one. Just vibe out to it. It's DJ Escape Route, Hope FM's own EDM DJ, and this is his summer mix.

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1: Well, there you go. What did you make of that? That was DJ Escape Route. I've got to get it right. He has his EDM show at 8 p.m. on Fridays. It is not Saturdays. It is Fridays. 8 p.m. Fridays, it goes down. Escape Sessions, it's called, with DJ Escape Route. And that was his mix for us on the Afternoon Show. Summer Mix number one. KVS, Lucas Goss, and Lacey was the first artists up with their track Looking For You. Then it was Hydro Walkers, 10,000 Reasons Mashup. Tiki Lau then with Higher, and finishing off with Samuel Serrano, Yeshua, featuring Prissy Serrano. Amazing stuff. Hopefully we get more from DJ Escape Route. I love the collab. Loving the vibes. Talking about vibes, new thing. Let's look at church events still happening this summer. I'm going to do a little mashup of a couple of different places. So I've done a regular Google search first of all before I jump into my friend's website. So the local ones are going to be good for us. Worship Nights Back to Basics. Join the Tuckton Christian Fellowship in Iford near Bournemouth on Saturday the 5th of September. Is that summer? It's a bit on the outskirts. It's a free local evening of worship. We've got Awake Arise in Bournemouth, an evening Christian gathering at Citygate Church Bournemouth, happening for the wider community. Summer holiday clubs happening at Love Church, St. Saviour's. What else we got? Some bigger UK festivals like Big Church Festival, West Sussex, scheduled for late summer. That's the UK's largest Christian gatherings. I remember a couple of years ago we had was it Timothy Jupp on, and he was talking about it. He's the founder. Keswick Convention, that's in Cumbria. Mastic 3-week Bible Convention run through July and August, attracting Christians from all over the world. So that's just a short breakdown. Before we jump into my friend's website, so I want to shout out Never For Nothing, Jeff Howlett. He's a former BBC DJ, and he's now got a newsletter and website called Never For Nothing. And he just posts all the latest gossip, news, music news mainly, but also he does an event list as well. So, and it goes month by month. So we'll jump into it. I'll shout a few of these out. We've got July Fort William happening at the moment. That's in Scotland. Wild Writing, Spiritual Retreat. Online event on the 16th, Mission and Me Chat. Leeds on the 18th of July, this is all July. The Barn Meanwood Summer Music Extravaganza. Grays Chadwell, St. Mary's Village

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0: That was Alabaster Grace with All Together for Good. So I'm going to give you a quick weather and traffic update before we jump into Hope FM track of the week. I'm only going to try and give you the most up-to-date stuff happening. So we've got A35 road closed due to gas main work on Poole Road eastbound from A3040 Ashley Road as Pottery Junction to Cromer Road. Expect delays there. That's A35. A31, several delays as well of about 10 minutes easing onto A31 westbound between B3072 Westmoors Road. That's Westmoors turn off at A349 Murdy Roundabout. Average speed there about 15 miles an hour. And it's affecting in Camford as well. We've got A31 popping up again, so different areas is reacting to that as well. Slow traffic partially blocked due to obstruction both ways on the A31. B3073 is probably the better way to say it. Wimble Mode West, that's Camford Bottom roundabout. That's popping up a lot of stuff happening there. De Havilland Way in Christchurch, there's temporary traffic lights there due to water main work both ways between the runway and Peregrine Road. Holdenhurst Village on Barrowmore Avenue. There was something happening there earlier, I think. That's not helpful, though. What else have we got? Something more current, something that's just been updated. Anything else I can shout out? Everything's like months ago. Oh, we've got Henley Gardens at Elmgate Drive, if you know where that is, because it's not telling you where that is. Oakley Lane, and you got a road closed there as well. Between Flora Farm and Magna Court at Henley, it just says electricity work happening. Presume it's in Bournemouth somewhere. Derby Road, Bournemouth, both ways closed due to electricity work. And all these roads, I'm just going to shout out the roads, there's problems, there's stuff happening here, so be careful. Boscombe Overcliff Drive, Marbler Road, Raven Road, Balmoral Avenue, Porchester Road, Woodland Avenue, West Way, Allenhurst Road, Cromer Road, Runnymede Avenue, Old Milton Road, Niverton Road, Knoll Road, De Havilland Way, West Overcliff Drive, and A31 popping up once again. Portalatin Road and Walrun Road. Haven't heard those ones before. I tell you what, let's jump into weather then, and it's looking nice. But I tell you what, we all like the summer, but I'm kind of like, wouldn't mind it to get a bit cooler, even a bit of rain. Today is highs of 28, it's sunny. Tuesday and Wednesday looking nice as well. Thursday, it looks like we might have some rain. It's still going to be 28 at the highest, but it's going to bring some rain, hopefully. Friday as well. I'm actually saying that, hopefully bring some rain. Thursday, there's going to be rain, and Friday, there's a bit of rain as well. So that hopefully it'll cool it down a little bit. Before kicking it back up again, and from Saturday onwards, it's just pure sun. But highs are 25, not highs of like 30. So it's livable, maybe. I think that's livable. 25 is livable. That's all right. Anyway, we'll enjoy that one. Up next, we've got the Hope FM track of the week, and this time it's from Eric Nida with Praise You All the Same.
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2: Hi, this is Eric Nieder. Job 1:21 says, "The Lord gave, and the Lord has taken away. May the name of the Lord be praised." And this verse is the heart behind my new song, Praise You All the Same. My wife and I, we got two little kids, and our five-year-old little girl was born with a rare foot condition known as club feet. And through many years of surgeries and therapy and braces and castings, the Lord has taken our little girl's trial and turned it into a testimony of His goodness, of His mercy and healing and grace. And through it all, Job 1:21 and this song, Praise You All the Same, has become an anthem for our little girl and for our family. For the Lord gives and the Lord takes away. May the name of the Lord be praised.

0: and I also perform track of the week. Up next then, top three at three. It's looking like this so far. Dre Jamel is at three with Fame. That's Fleeting Attention Misleads Everyone. Joe Christian at two with Forever's One Heartbeat Away. And number one, Mary Oz, Welcome Home.
1: Number three.

And there we go. That was the top three. Number one was Mary Oz with Welcome Home. Two was Joe Christian, Forever's One Heartbeat Away. And number three was Dre Dramel with Fame, which is an acronym for Fleeting Attention Misleads Everyone. Still to come on the show today, then, today's hot topic as we unpack spiritual warfare. Spiritual warfare, that is what we're going to be talking about. First of all, though, let's get into music from Ruth A. Harris, and this one is Everyone's Vulnerable.

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0: George Jones III right there with Same Name. So, straight into today's hot topic, and we're talking about spiritual warfare. Please remember the views and opinions expressed on today's hot topic do not necessarily represent the views of Hope FM. So, spiritual warfare. What is it? What does it mean? Well, spiritual warfare is the ongoing theological and practical battle against spiritual forces of evil, internal sinful desires, and worldly philosophies that oppose God's will. Rather than fighting with physical weapons, believers rely on spiritual disciplines like prayer and the Word of God. The concept is primarily rooted in the New Testament, notably the writings of the Apostle Paul, and encompasses three main battlegrounds. The demonic, which is a struggle against the unseen spiritual forces of evil, and Satan, often called the devil, who seek to deceive, tempt, and distract humanity from God's purposes. The flesh is the second one, the internal human inclination towards sin and selfishness that every believer must continuously crucify and resist. And the third one is the world, cultural values, ideologies, and societal pressures that are hostile to Christian truth and morality. To withstand these forces, Christians are encouraged to put on the full armor of God. This metaphor represents spiritual protection and offensive tools such as the belt of truth, shield of faith, and the sword of the Spirit, which is the Bible, to stand firm against temptation. And ultimately, Christians believe that the decisive victory over evil was already won by Jesus Christ through his death and resurrection, and that believers apply this victory to their daily lives through faith. So that is the gist of it. That's the basicness, you could say, of what spiritual warfare actually is. Obviously, there's other things. We're going to look at a few of them today. I didn't have so many people in the WhatsApp group join me on this one today. So I'm going to jump in and add some extra things in. So one of the things, or the talking points, is... Actually, I'll read them out to you first of all. So I said, how to war in the spirit. What does that mean? Is it as simple as turning to or back to Christ in order to stop it? Or is it an inevitable part of the Christian walk? How to determine a thorn in the side opposed to a spiritual entity you can cast out? And are there some denominations that handle spiritual warfare better? So specifically for how to determine a thorn in the side opposed to a spiritual entity you can cast out, thorn in the side refers to a persistent human or circumstantial hardship that remains for endurance and character growth. In contrast, a spiritual entity or demonic oppression is an external, tormenting spiritual presence. And discerning between the two means evaluating their source, your response to them, and their ultimate purpose. So discerning the source is thorns, the flesh, and the circumstances typically originate from within your fallen human nature or from external worldly factors. They can be nagging temptations, physical limitations, emotional wounds, or persistent people, i.e. like critics or opposition to you. Spiritual entities, these are external forces. While they can influence or harass, they are entities operating from the outside. Evaluating the nature of the struggle. So the flesh pulls you inward toward compromise and self-centered desires. It tempts you in areas of natural weakness and wants to be fed. Thorns are usually internal attitudes like pride, envy, or bitterness. And behavior of the spiritual oppression, though, is oppression tends to press you down. It brings sudden, irrational waves of heaviness, deep confusion, severe self-condemnation, and thoughts that are completely opposed to your normal nature. So if you suddenly get like angry thoughts, you know, or sexual thoughts, you know, that's spiritual oppression. So testing the solution, if it is a thorn, the appropriate spiritual response is endurance, repentance, and setting healthy boundaries. If the thorn is an emotional limitation or weakness, the answer is often relying on grace rather than a direct casting out. If it is an entity, you are dealing with something that requires spiritual authority. Deliverance often involves recognizing and resisting the lie, rebuking the entity, and breaking any footholds or legal rights the enemy might have gained through unconfessed sin or trauma. So I took a breath then. So let me read that again. Deliverance often involves recognizing and resisting the lie, rebuking the entity, and breaking any footholds or legal rights the enemy might have gained through unconfessed sin or trauma. So biblical theology, such as the Apostle Paul's thorn in the flesh, which is relating to 2 Corinthians 12:7. There we go. Let's jump into the group. I've got some more info I'm going to share with you a bit later about certain denominations and other stuff I found quite interesting. But first of all, let's jump into the group and hear from Julie and John.
1: Good afternoon, Andy. Hi, everybody. Julie here. Okay, what does war in the spirit mean? Well, it means to stand against spiritual opposition. In Galatians 5:16, it says, "Walk by the Spirit, and you will not glorify the desires of the flesh." God is warning us here. He's saying the spirit and the flesh are in a constant conflict. In Ephesians 6:18, it says, "Pray in the Spirit on all occasion." So in everything, we are to pray in the Spirit. And it's not simple. In Ephesians 6:11, it tells us, in short, to put on the full armor of God. So the enemy is relentless in bringing up past hurts and transgressions by lying to us and telling us that we're not really saved if we keep on sinning. And that is a lie, because we are saved by grace, not works. So when it comes to prayer, we have the authority to stand against those things that come against us. And we also need to be ready and willing to fight against that every day, all day, if necessary. I think prayer is more powerful in groups, as stated in the Bible, where two or more are gathered. We all know that scripture. And I really don't believe that there's a certain denomination that's stronger than the other. I believe it's the group of people that are standing in faith, in the power, with their full armor of God on, and coming against the enemy in opposition from the spiritual realm. And so that's really what it means to war in the spirit. At least that's what it means to me. All right, you guys, hope you have a great day. Bye.
2: Andy, this is Apostle Dr. John E. Ross. Warring in the spirit is a belief taught through our biblical theology, describing our intense internal and prayerful struggle against our fleshly struggles, spiritual opposition, negative influences, or even an opponent that hates us. Realizing that the bitterness and hatred they feel is rooted from a demonic source. So rather than a physical fight, we battle it back from the tools and weapons taught to us through our biblical constitution. Prayer, God the Holy Spirit, and Jesus, he teaches how to win the war, even if that war is against us in sickness, finances, cultural, or in our communities, churches, etc. And yes, the war can manifest itself in our own families, on our jobs, but through God, we can become victorious. Andy, winning in our spiritual warfare involves fighting it from a place of victory and not for it. Meaning, Jesus, through his suffering, death, resurrection, won it for us before we were formed in our mother's womb. So, we have to find that place, understand what Ephesians, the 6th chapter, the 10th through the 18th verses teaches. We take all negative thoughts captive to obey God and stand firm, planted in the knowledge of how to walk in victory. Andy, some real quick nuggets. are how to clothe ourselves by being covered by the blood of Jesus, purifying our lives. Ask God to encamp the angels around us. Learn a strategy in God's word taught by the Holy Spirit and crush demonic realms and spirits. Speak and command by decreeing and declaring what the Holy Spirit and the Word says is to happen in our situations. Declare healing, peace, deliverance, finances, love, salvation, justice, reconciliation, internal victories over depression, etc. Praise and worship until victory is won. But obedience is the key with a purified life.
0: Great stuff. So that was from John and Julie, kickstarting it for the WhatsApp group. We're going to jump into new music double play right now, and I'll come back to the hot topic of spiritual warfare. So for today, I've got for you two songs, obviously. Barbarossa Beat is the first artist, Barbarossa Beat, with his track Fatty's Lunchbox Part 2 featuring Mekon. And the second artist is going to be Daniel Richter with his latest track Motivation. So first of all, Barbarossa Beat is a new collaborative project from Dave Barbarossa, who was part of Adam and the Ants, Bow Wow Wow, and Republica. Each release pairs Dave with a different collaborator, creating a rhythm-led project that spans electronic, alternative, and left-field music. So Dave was the drummer for those bands, for Adam and the Ants, Bow Wow Wow, and Republica. So now he's made this his own little project, and it's called Barbarossa Beat. And the second song is going to be by Daniel Richter. It's called Motivation. Daniel was formerly the frontman of a band named 11 Past One, which was signed to Warner Music Canada and known for their gold-certified hit, The World Is Ours. Now he's switched things up a bit to create songs that reflect his faith and point others to Jesus. He's now a worship director at his local church in the Greater Toronto Area. This new song from him tells a story of his prayer for a deeper desire to pursue God while struggling with identity and addiction before finally celebrating the transforming power of God's grace. So here we go. Enjoy this one. We've got Barbarossa Beat coming up first with Fatty's Lunchbox Part 2 featuring Mekon, and then it's Daniel Richter, Motivation.

0: desire. That was Daniel Richter with Motivation, and before that, Barbarossa beat Fatty's Lunchbox Part 2 featuring Mekon. It'd be good if you can check out my Facebook page later, that's if I can upload the artwork. Sometimes I have problems with it, but onto Facebook, because the artwork for the Barbarossa beat track, Fatty's Lunchbox Part 2, is quite funky. It's like a big burger. So if I can upload that later, you'll see that. So Andy Francis Radio, I think is the, I always forget, but I think it's Andy Francis Radio is my handle. If you just search Afternoon Show with Andy Francis on Facebook, you'll find it. So back into spiritual warfare, that is today's hot topic. And one of the things I did ask was in my group, which denominations are better for spiritual warfare? And it says this, spiritual warfare approaches differ significantly by tradition. So Pentecostal and charismatic denominations actively engage in aggressive deliverance ministries and directly rebuking of demons. Catholic and Orthodox traditions rely on liturgical defenses, including fasting, the Eucharist, and traditional prayers like the prayer to Saint Michael the Archangel. The breakdown of that is Pentecostal and Charismatic. These groups emphasize the active supernatural power of the Holy Spirit. They believe in directly binding, rebuking, and casting out demons. Catholic and Orthodox, these traditions view spiritual warfare as a daily interior discipline achieved through sacraments, liturgical prayer, and the intercession of saints. And Evangelical and Baptist, they focus, their focus is typically placed on the armor of God, and they emphasize standing firm against temptation, preaching the gospel, and relying on the objective truth of scripture rather than seeking out direct confrontations with demonic forces. Now, obviously, we have said that, especially that first part where it says, well, there's certain people, they rely on certain things, because then I've said, is it safe as a Christian to be praying to angels rather than God himself or Jesus Christ? So according to historic Christian doctrine, praying to angels is not considered safe or biblically supported. Christians are taught to direct all their prayers solely to God, the Father, the Son, and Holy Spirit. Christ is the only mediator. Angels are servants, not deities. Worship is forbidden. And seeking angelic assistance outside of God's direct guidance can open the door to spiritual deception. And that's all I'm going to say on that one. Back into our group then. And Polly's going to finish it off for us as she speaks on the points.
1: Hey, Andy. Hi, everyone. This is Polly. Spiritual warfare is real. And we live in a fallen world. Satan left heaven. He was an important angel, but he was banished from heaven because he had pride. He wanted to be like God, and he took with him a third of the angels, it says in Revelation. And his mission, along with his demonic forces, is to undermine the work of God. But he can't undo the redemptive work of Jesus Christ and the fact that Jesus has the victory. So a few weeks ago, we talked about the simple gospel, the fact that believe in Jesus Christ, believe he died and rose again for you, and that he is the Lord of your life, and you are saved, and you have salvation in Jesus. But there, it does place you in opposition to Satan, who is defeated, but there is a battle that we battle against day after day. John 10:10 says, the thief comes only to steal, kill, and destroy. I have come, says Jesus, that we may have life and have it to the full. So there is that purpose of Satan to steal our joy, steal our innocence, lie and bring us down. But Jesus is greater. 1 Peter 5:8. The devil prowls around like a roaring lion looking for someone to devour. There is a battle, but we have the armor.

0: Jesus, the name of Jesus carries authority over all demons, but there is a battle to be had. Sometimes it takes a lot of contending in prayer, and it's more than I have much experience of, I'm afraid. I'd like to share the story of my friend who had been through a very, very difficult early life at the hands of a man who had been to prison. She had also made some poor choices for herself and been involved with things that were unhelpful for her physical, mental, and spiritual life. But I met this lovely, wonderful young woman on the day that she had decided to say no, no more. I am standing on the battleground with Jesus. And as a group, we prayed for her. We cast out, we would say to her, you know, we would did it together with her as well. And we cast out this several spirits and we named them. We did it prayerfully, asking the Holy Spirit to lead us. And they did not want to leave, but they had to at the name of Jesus. At the end of that prayer session, she had peace. And that night she slept better than she had done in years. The voices in her head were gone. She also gave us a number of things that she'd saved and was using for self-harm or overdose. We took them away. I've continued to watch her journey as she has put roots down into the Word of God, into her faith with Jesus. And life is still a struggle, but she is free in the name of Jesus, and the name of Jesus is greater.
1: Amen to that. What a beautiful story from Polly right there. She went on to say, there is only one name, Jesus. If God wants to send angels, that's his decision. So there we go. That is today's hot topic, spiritual warfare. What do you make of that? Keep the conversation going if you will. Up next, Adelaide and Deep Waters.

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0: The Afternoon Show.

Stephen Stanley right there with Change featuring Bodie. And that is all from me today on the afternoon show. Thank you so much for joining me. Enjoy the rest of your Monday and the week ahead. And I'll leave you with one more song. We've got Josh Groove and Hope.

0: On the night you're falling all to pieces, you can bring your lonely heart to Jesus. 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
2: From the Sky News Centre at 7, counter-terrorism police are now leading the investigation into Anne Widdecombe's death. Officers say new evidence has come to light 4 days after the 78-year-old was found at her Devon home. MPs have been remembering a courageous, principled politician. She used to be Shadow Home Secretary, a position Chris Philp is now in.
3: She always fearlessly spoke her mind. She did not worry about whether her opinion would be popular or would be fashionable. She always said exactly what she believed and exactly what she thought. Her integrity and her fortitude were unmatched.
2: A 28-year-old white British male suspect wasn't known to the Anti-Extremism Prevent Programme. Donald Trump's declared America the guardians of the Strait of Hormuz, saying he'll charge ships passing through the key trade route 20% to stay safe. The president's also announced the US is resuming its blockade of Iranian ports. Police say there's no risk to the public after a family of three were found dead in County Antrim. They were discovered at a house in Ballymena this morning. A post-mortem's found a mother and her two children, whose bodies were found at their home in Bedfordshire last Monday, died from blunt force trauma. Mark Toomer has been charged with their murder since fleeing to South Africa. The 45-year-old is currently awaiting trial in Johannesburg on a separate offence. His lawyer, Crispin Mashingura, spoke to our correspondent Yusra El Bagir outside the courtroom.
4: Is he pleading guilty?
5: No way. None of my clients plead guilty. We are just chasing to make sure that the mother gets his property, the things that he had.
2: Travellers across the EU won't have to pay extra to take hand luggage onto their flights from next year. New rules state the cost must be included in the initial quote. And in sport, Manchester United have signed Andre Santos from Chelsea. The Brazilian midfielder joins for £50 million. That's the latest. I'm Cam Hall.
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7: 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My name is Cliff Tribe. Right then, ready for some argy-bargy on Wednesday? Do you think we're good enough now? It's time to play the big boys. Can we deal with the South American skill in the dark arts? Will FIFA be doing all they can to see Messi hold aloft the World Cup? You can answer these questions and many more by sending me a WhatsApp message tonight on 01202 777 321. That's 01202 777 321. Okay then, tonight's show, and I'm delighted to say that we are represented tonight by a Dorset League Premier side, Bournemouth Sports, and they're in the house, well, in the studio. Welcome Jordan Hiscott, Tony White.
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7: Good evening, guys. Good evening. Okay, so before we hear from the boys, let's listen to one of their song choices, shall we? Very, very popular one, this one. It's like every other week. It's Luther.

0: There we go. Luther Vandross, a very, very popular tune from the footballers that join me on this show. It's the Hope FM football show, and I'm together with the boys from Broadstone Sports. That was a shop in Broadstone when I was a youth. No, it's Bournemouth Sports, of course. And welcome again to Tony and to Jordan.
1: Evening.
0: Good stuff. Okay, now you know how we start this show. You know how it goes, don't you? Okay, Tony first, because I know where you're born. Where were you born?
2: Well, I was born in Clacton, Essex. So I'm an Essex boy. Not many people know that. 1966.
0: And, oh, really?
2: Yeah, World Cup year, no, winning year. So I guess that directed me to football.
0: Did you watch the game?
2: Yeah, probably. maybe November. I missed it by a few months.
0: Clacton? Clacton. Isn't that Frasch country?
2: It was. Well, my parents and my whole family are from Northern Ireland, so we moved from Northern Ireland to England. Two weeks later, I was born. Yeah, Clacton, Essex.
0: Oh, goodness me. I better keep that quiet, don't you?
2: Indeed,
0: I do. I won't tell anyone. It's all right. Come on, Jordan.
1: I've always been born in Bournemouth.
0: So, whereabouts?
1: Literally Redhill. I think I've lived up around that area. North
0: Bournemouth home?
1: Yeah.
0: Right. Get another one for that.
1: Yeah.
0: Okay. Where'd you go to school, Tony?
2: I went to Lockyer's Middle School and Caulfield School.
0: In Caulfmullen?
2: Indeed, yeah.
0: So you didn't stay in Clacton very long then?
2: No.
0: I don't blame you.
2: No, we moved to Broadstone. We moved to Kent and then Broadstone.
0: Have you always stayed?
2: Yeah, pretty much a Dorset boy.
0: Oh, yeah, well, 22 years, you count for that, so you will get a hooray. Not quite the full one, but you get a little one, all right? Because you've been here more than 22 years.
2: Yeah, a lot longer than that, a lot longer.
0: Oh, no, that's fantastic. That's great, because I lived in Caulfmullen.
2: Yeah.
0: Hooray!
2: Yeah, loved it.
0: Wow, Caulfields.
2: Yeah, Caulfield School.
0: Right, Lockyer's to start with, then to Caulfields.
2: Yeah, and started with youth football through my father. He started a Dexter Sports.
0: We love Dexter Sports.
2: I think under 12s we started, and we only got beat. Yeah, loved it. Loved the kit, similar to Crystal Palace.
0: Absolutely.
2: And we only got beat, I think, about three times in 5 years.
0: Hold up a second. Crystal Palace? Is there a reason for that?
2: No, just the kit.
0: Oh, okay. All right, let you off then. Carry on.
2: So, yeah, we formed a good team. The dad ran for 5 years. I think we got beat three times in those 5 years. And then we were that good. Bournemouth Football Club came along and offered, I think, 10 of the 14 lads squad that we had apprenticeships at AFC Bournemouth, which
0: was YTS. What a great club Dexters are, aren't they? They've been going since about 66 as well, haven't they?
2: Yeah, well-run youth club, still going now.
0: I know. I played walking football with them. Well, I did. Trouble is, I'm not quite ready for walking football yet. But anyway, me and Taffy went to play there for Dexters.
2: Wow.
0: They've got everything. They've got a ladies walking football team as well. I think four senior sides walking football. And then you've got all the youth set up as well. I mean, it's just a wonderful club.
2: Yeah.
0: Absolutely wonderfully run club.
2: It's good that they're still going now.
0: Yeah, no, absolutely fantastic. Some great support and obviously loads of people looking after them as well, isn't there? You know, it's obviously, my boy, came up against Dexter's all the time. He played in Caulfmullen and Marnell. It's where he was played, but Dexter's was always there. Mm. What about yourself, Jordan?
1: I went to Hillview Primary and Junior, and then to Winton Boys.
0: Oh, right, okay.
1: So, yeah.
0: Did you play football there?
1: No. I wasn't really that interested then, really, at that age.
0: Really? What, chess or something?
1: No. I think we'd have kickabouts up the field and stuff, but the school teams were pretty good. And, we were never really that fussed. It wasn't really good enough either, I wouldn't have said, so.
0: Any other sports?
1: No, roped into helping out, play cricket every now and then for my dad's team if they were ever short, when he played for Wincon and Winton CC and stuff like that.
0: So you weren't fussed about football? Did you support anybody?
1: Yeah, I've always supported Bournemouth. I was season to get older with my dad and granddad and family have always been for God knows how many years now. I would go along and watch, but playing, No, it wasn't on my list, really, of things to do then. Okay. Just recreationally with the lads.
0: Okay, we've got an interesting question to ask you a bit later on then, isn't it? Is how did you get into it and I get so enthused about it? But we'll come to that one a bit later.
1: Yeah.
0: So, what were you like, Tone, at school, football-wise?
2: A decent level. That's all I thought about was playing football.
0: Day one?
2: Yeah. Went to see the careers officer at Caulfields and she said, what do you want to do? And like most young lads say, I want to be a professional footballer. she said everyone says that. You know, I guess, look elsewhere, because it was every little boy's or young lad's dream at school.
0: And did you, academically, did you?
2: I did okay.
0: Yeah, I did.
2: It's a good school, isn't it, Caulfield? It is a good school, yeah. So I wouldn't say I was a bright spot, but I did enough, yeah.
0: Oh, right, okay. And so she didn't take you seriously when you said you wanted to be a professional footballer?
2: No, not
0: right,
2: at all.
0: Okay. Did she suggest anything else?
2: No.
0: Oh, that was it then. Yeah. It was out. Oh, okay. And were your folks really supportive of this?
2: Very much so, yeah.
0: They were?
2: Yeah, Dad always played football through his life in Northern Ireland, and then, you know, coming over, running the youth team, and yeah, it was very much...
0: I love their football in Northern Ireland.
2: Yeah, just followed my dad. My dad even, you know, he was, when I was really young, still played football in England. So I used to follow him everywhere and, you know, kick a ball and... Yeah, I owe my dad everything for that.
0: Yeah, yeah, yeah. So what about your folks then? Did they want you to get into anything in particular, or was it...
1: No, I think they were just happy if I found something to do, whether it be football with the lads. Like I said, it wasn't team football. I mean, I did play when I was younger for local sides, like I think it was Bournemouth Coasters and Bearwood and stuff like that, but yeah, it was never a great level. Like I say, the teams around then that were good were your Bournemouth Electrics and Grange,
0: always great,
1: yeah, and
0: always
1: teams like that.
0: Yeah,
1: yeah. I mean, I'm sure Roger Johnson was around our age, who went on to play for Wickham and Birmingham, I think. Yeah, maybe
0: that
1: actually
0: name crops
1: yeah
0: up quite
1: yeah
0: a bit.
1: He was at Electric. He was about 3 foot taller than any of the players, so
0: well, he was 12.
1: yeah so yeah, no, just a bit of cricket as well after that, but I say that was more when I was around 16-17, and you just go along for the day with your parents, and if someone didn't turn up, or you know, you just end up helping out.
0: Well, we're not going to talk to Jordan anymore, are we going to talk to Tony from now
1: very
0: on?
1: Dumb.
0: So Tony, you left Caulfields.
2: Yeah.
0: And any further education?
2: No, I went to Bournemouth straight away. Dexter Sports had such a good side. Mm-hmm. AFC Bournemouth took, I believe, 10 from memory, 10 of the players of the 14
0: right
2: man squad that we had as apprenticeships at AFC Bournemouth.
0: So what year was that then? Obviously before the troubles, was
2: that
0: it?
2: Was 82, 83,
0: right,
2: or
0: yeah.
2: 83, 84.
0: Okay, so before the issues.
2: Yeah, so it was YTS then.
0: Yeah.
2: Rather than apprenticeship. And, you know, the great names and people that, you know, Dave Cong was a great player. Sadly, we lost him at a young age.
0: Yeah.
2: Billy Clark would be a name that people remember.
0: Yeah.
2: You know, he played for Bournemouth for a few years and ended up playing, you know, many years at Bristol Rovers. So he had a good career. Lee Bolson, you know, a lot of the local players, you know, have, you know, played non-league after that. So it's, yeah, and then... got offered an extension on a pro contract.
0: So what year was this then? You're 16, were you?
2: Yeah, so when I was 18, so probably...
0: But you went to Bournemouth at 16?
2: Yeah.
0: Yeah,
2: yeah. Yeah, as YTS, a few years there, and then 18 years old. And I was playing for Northern Ireland under 18s and under 23s for that final year.
0: Oh, right.
2: Six caps that year with the games we had. So it was even more of a crazier decision when I look back at it to turn that down, and Dorchester offered me you know, a better contract and got me a job.
0: So you're Irish?
2: Yeah, well, I've got Irish parents, so I've got an Irish passport.
0: I know,
2: passport.
0: You said that.
2: Yeah,
0: so, I know, yeah. But I didn't realise you were going to play for Ireland, because you were born in Clacton, remember?
2: Yeah, I had trials for both England and Ireland, and I was successful on both.
0: Wow.
2: But our loyalty to my parents, and especially my dad, I chose Northern Ireland over that.
0: I bet he's proud of that,
2: loved
0: wasn't
2: he? It. Yeah. Yeah,
0: amazing. I've got Northern Irishman playing here. Fantastic. I'll have to get my mate Colin Mitchell onto it. He'll be really happy with that. But yeah, okay, fantastic. So yeah, tell us a little bit about that. So what age were you when you went to Northern Ireland then to play?
2: I was 17/18.
0: Okay, so it was under 18s.
2: Yeah, that was under 18s.
0: Right, who did you play? What was your first game, first match?
2: First game was Wales.
0: Okay.
2: So we played Wales, Holland, Belgium, Italy.
0: Here we go.
2: Yeah.
0: God, you've got to drop some names into that. Who was playing then? Can
2: what
0: you remember who you were playing against?
2: Yeah, wow, you've caught me on the hop there. But,
0: there must be somebody famous in that lot.
2: Well, there, in the under-23s, there was, you know, obviously Norman Whiteside in those days, which people remember from Man United days. There was a centre-half that played with QPR. I can't remember his name, but there was Gary Fleming, that was right back. He played for Nottingham Forest under Brian Clough.
0: Yeah, I remember him. Yeah. Yeah. Oh gosh,
2: long time ago.
0: Yeah, but when you were playing these, you know, the European sides or whatever, there would have been some, you know, big names there, I suppose. Did you ever, you know, have suddenly think later on in life, think, "Blimey, I played against him."
2: Yeah, I'd have to look back. I mean, when I took non-league football, and I kind of left that behind, and even non-league football, I've had such a gap between when I stopped playing to getting involved coaching now.
0: Yeah.
2: It's something I haven't thought about, but you know, I've got scrapbooks galore. I just need to,
0: refresh your memory.
2: Yeah, indeed.
0: Oh, I'm really interested. You've come back on again. I want to know. So, where did you play? Where was your position?
2: I played centre half or left back. So, if we played three at the back, I'd play left side at the back, or mainly left back a lot of the time.
0: And can you remember the results in those internationals?
2: Yeah, we did all right, actually. We beat Wales 2-1. I think we lost to Italy 1-0.
0: Not disgraceful, is it?
2: No, we had a decent team.
0: Sounds it. Yeah, fantastic.
2: Yeah, it was good days. It was difficult days, you know, in the IRA and that.
0: There were, of course.
2: It was groups of Catholics and Protestants together, and we were one team, and it was good bonding. The Irish, you know, the Irish team is
0: a great support, isn't it? Yeah. Wonderful support.
2: And Billy Bingham, you know, he managed both sides. Under-18s and under-23s and the senior team in those days. Hopefully a lot of people remember Billy Bingham. He was
0: They do, absolutely.
2: So they were good days. And
0: you weren't joking when you said you'd be a professional footballer then. You gave it a real good go, didn't you?
2: Well, in truth, I should have given it a better go, but it felt an easy option to come out and join Dorchester. But having said that, I look back on my non-league career, and you know, I've made so many friends, and
0: of course,
2: and really enjoyed myself, and we played at a decent level and got, you know, a fair few promotions, which we'll go through later, and I loved it,
0: amazing,
2: and still, you know, my core base of friends would be a lot of the lads I played football with in those days.
0: Right. So when did you start playing for England under-21s then, Jordan?
1: yeah, definitely.
0: Well, this is a fascinating story, so we're really, really pleased to have it, actually. That's really good. Really excellent. So when did you you've got to tell me, when did you get the buzz? Because you must have got the buzz somewhere.
1: Yeah, I was trying to think about it. I think I did a bit of 11 aside, but it was never to a reasonable level. And
0: yeah, but did you enjoy it though?
1: Yeah, I always enjoyed it. Yeah. But I think it unfortunately might have got the buzz back through playing 6 aside.
0: Okay.
1: Which is probably every manager's worst nightmare now.
0: What, for injuries, I mean.
1: Yeah, absolutely. Yeah. And but yeah, I think it would probably be through that, and then I just stumbled back into 11 aside, goalkeeping through that. I think.
0: Oh, your keeper.
1: Yeah, I think pretended to be. I think the first.
0: It's very modest, Tony, isn't it?
2: He is.
1: I think the first club I would have got involved with, I think, was a team on Sundays called Firtree Sports, which then changed into InXS, which obviously Carl Chambers played in that team.
0: Okay.
1: Who owns InXS and sponsors Christchurch.
0: Of course.
1: He was in there, and it was good. And then from there went to Vienna Windows, I think it was, which was ran by Graham Launder, which I think was the old Dean Court supporters Sunday team at that time that had folded and stopped. And
0: so that was Bournemouth Sunday League, was it?
1: Yeah, Bournemouth Sunday League. And I didn't get into Saturdays for a good few years because I always knew and associated Saturday football was proper football.
0: And you used to go to Bournemouth to watch, did you?
1: Yeah, and I used to watch AFC Bournemouth a lot as well. And so when I eventually went to the Saturdays and stopped watching Bournemouth, I went to, I think, Sutton's was the team I went to first, I think, which was doing the third or fourth team with Wayne Murray and Colin Rickman. And that's now Bournemouth Manor. Sutton's.
0: Oh, okay, right.
1: And started there on the Saturdays, did a couple of seasons there, and then it wasn't long before I went into managing. Like I say, it was probably mid to late 20s at latest I went into managing, I think.
0: Oh, that's really early. We'll come to that in a second. Mm-hmm. Just looking at your career, because obviously you moved to Dorchester.
2: Mm-hmm.
0: What was the thinking behind that?
2: At the time, I was 18 years old. A lot of my mates were out, girlfriends and clubbing, yeah, and stuff like that. And I'd seen that, you know, just thought there was a bit more to life, plus money at the time, because Dorchester made me an attractive offer.
0: Right, okay.
2: At that time. And got me a job.
0: You a job?
2: Yeah, got me a job. Initially, I was working for one of the players. It was Budget Rent-A-Car. The franchise was run by the Baber family, Mark Baber and his parents.
0: Oh, okay, yeah.
2: And Mark was at Dorchester. Yeah,
0: he was born with me.
2: Yeah, well, Paul Towne, he played his main career with, and then joined Dorchester. So Mark got me a job for the first year. And
0: did you have that before you went? Was that part of the package?
2: No, that was part of the package.
0: Oh, right. So it's getting, it's looking quite nice now, isn't it?
2: Yeah.
0: So and you were quite young still, obviously, yeah, what, 19 or something?
2: Yeah, I was 18, 19, and Keith Miller was the manager at Dorchester at that time. Yeah. So Dusty had played up for Bournemouth, so he had the contacts. So he came and found me, and I had 10 great years. I loved it there. I would have never left.
0: No.
2: I really liked it there.
0: We'll have to ask you why you left. We'll come to that in a minute.
2: Yeah.
0: But so 10 years playing centre-back.
2: Yeah, or left-back.
0: Yeah, who did you play with? Who did you play with? Back in those days?
2: A lot of people you will know is Tommy Killick, Taffy Richardson. In the early days, it was Brian Chambers, Mark Baber, Gary Manson. A lot of people are kicking me for not mentioning Pete Morrell, Gary Borthwick, Trevor Townsend, Pete Loveridge.
0: Great.
2: Jeremy Judd in goal. He was nutty as a fruitcake, pretty much like Jordan.
0: Yeah.
2: And in the later years, you know, Neil Coates, Tony Diaz, he played for Dorchester for many years as well.
0: Yeah.
2: In different managers, Paul Arnold was one of my favourite and best managers ever. The guy's so funny, but he was he loved his football.
0: Are you still living in Bournemouth?
2: Yeah, I live in Stominster Marshall now.
0: Oh, do you? So but did you farmers. Then?
2: Yeah.
0: You're travelling there? Oh, that's not too bad then, I suppose, travel-wise.
2: So, no, it's 30 minutes and, great club, Dorchester.
0: Yeah.
2: I played, the first year was in the old ground, had a 6-foot drop from one goal to the other.
0: Yeah, I remember.
2: And then, obviously, Tesco's came in to that ground, and they built the new stadium, so we played Chelsea to open the stadium.
0: Oh, right, yeah.
2: In the second
0: That's
2: year.
0: Right.
2: Yeah.
0: Well, no one ever mentioned the fact that I actually lit the car park there, because I'm a lighting engineer.
2: All right.
0: And we got the job to
2: yeah, we light, were always complaining the about the poor quality of the car park.
0: Oh, yeah, because they dumbed it down. We put some really important lights in, and he said, no, we can't afford them. I put some cheap Chinese ones in. But it's when all the cars are crashing, isn't it? No, it's my claim to fame. It's the only time I've ever been anywhere near Dorchester, to be honest with you. It isn't in the ground, but not on the pitch. That was a wonderful team then, wasn't it? So what leagues were they in back in those days?
2: We were in the Southern League, First Division. Then we got promotion to Southern Premier.
0: Stayed there pretty long.
2: The leagues hadn't been split so well in those days. So we were travelling. We were playing in Burton. Midweek.
0: Midlands. Yeah. Ridiculous.
2: Yeah. Yeah. You know, getting home at 3 or 4 o'clock in the morning. I had to get up. Then I got a different job. I'd get up at 6 o'clock and go to work. So.
0: Yeah.
2: But in those days, you run on Duracell batteries because you're young. And
0: yeah, of course.
2: Yeah, I loved it.
0: You had all that adrenaline. You won't be able to sleep anyway after the game, I suppose.
2: Indeed.
0: Oh, amazing. So that took you to 28, 29 or whatever.
2: Yep.
0: So you left Dorchester. Well, I won't ask you why.
2: Yep, thank you.
0: I might do in a minute.
2: All right.
0: No, I won't, I promise.
2: So 10 years, 494 games. Yeah, should have played over 500, but there's a reason why I didn't.
0: Okay, well, we can guess what that is, can't we?
2: Yeah.
0: Answers on a postcard. You can WhatsApp me, by the way, on 01280 when you know, why did Tony White finish playing for Dorchester? And then you haven't told me, somebody else has. That's how it works. So anyway, where did you go?
2: I went to Havant, Tony Mount.
0: Okay.
2: Great manager. Again, a real...
0: Is that Mason's dad?
2: Mason's father, yeah. Went to Havant. again, a real quality team we had in those days. Tony was a real disciplinarian. He was, you know, so strict. But I loved it. I like, you know, reason.
0: He enjoyed his football.
2: That's the reason I'm with Jordan now. Yeah. Is that I like standards and discipline. Not so strict that it's like OTT.
0: Yeah.
2: But the fact that everything's organised, everyone's on time, things run properly, and you know, if I'm going to get involved with football now and coaching and. You know, I like it to be right, and we want to treat the players as much as we can, as close as we can to being professional footballers as possible. And yeah,
0: that's brilliant. Yeah, so you loved it there?
2: Yeah, Havant was great. I was there 1 year, and then there was a bit of change in the directorship, and then Tony went, and the owner of Havant at that time went to bought out Newport Isle of Wight.
0: Okay.
2: So, literally 13 of the 15 players. We all upped and left Havant and went to Newport Isle of Wight.
0: Good Lord.
2: Because obviously it was the owner and the manager.
0: Crikey. So,
2: yeah, and in those days, Havant and Waterloo,
0: it was a derby.
2: You
0: must have got a concession on the ferry then.
2: Yeah, they used to give us, £10 each when we got off at the other side to pay for the £5 there, £5 back. So I'm sure it's a lot more now. And obviously used to feed us on the island before we came out. I used to leave at 10 o'clock in the morning for home games, but again, I loved football that much that, you know, all I wanted to do was play. And again, it was Newport Isle of Wight was great.
0: Sorry, I'm just checking these messages here. Actually, he's showing me his messages, but yeah. Anyway,
2: yeah.
0: Sorry about that. Let's go to Jordan then. So, leading up to management, so before Bournemouth Sports, you were at Electric, were you?
1: Yeah, I was at Electric for a couple of years, just helping out the chairman. I made a promise to him, and I think on a drunken night out when he used to own a bar over Christchurch Way, and I was just managing at New Milton, and used to stop there on the way home, and he said, oh, if you ever get a football club, you have to come and help me. And I was like, yeah, sure. And then he got one, and we chatted, and I went over and tried to help out there for a couple of years, and got the sort of taste for managing back.
0: Had you stopped playing by then?
1: Oh yeah, I've stopped playing a long time ago. Yeah.
0: I know you said you had got the management bug about 26, was it?
1: Around that 27. Time. Yeah, well, that was when I thought I would give it a go. Basically, I just threw myself straight in the deep end. I think I might have done a Sunday side Vienna Windows reserves or something like that. But I think the first job that I learnt very quickly on was Sutton's. I think I was in the third or fourth team, and Stuart Lanham had just won the treble, and then I think he'd stopped and his team had sort of just gone its own ways as well, and someone had come in to set it up and take over the first team, and we were in the third team, and we were sort of watching it go by, and nothing was really happening in pre-season, and I just sort of ended up saying, like, well, I'll give it a go. Threw myself straight into the Bournemouth top league, which was, I was monstrously out of my depth then, started managing in that level. Did it for half a season, and then one of the players who'd played under Stu wanted to take it over, and I was like, yeah, of course you take it over. I only stepped in because it wasn't working by the looks of it in pre-season. But yeah, in that half a season, probably learnt some good hard lessons on the local football scene and how cutthroat it is, etc. And then yeah, from there, I think it was the year later, I started up my own side, Richmond Park. So,
0: okay.
1: Yeah.
0: All right. Right. So, what year were we into then?
1: Oh, I couldn't even tell you. 2008, maybe.
0: Oh, right. Okay. Nine, so it's yeah. Quite a gap now before you get into. Well, where are we? That's only 20 years ago.
1: Yeah. would that be right? I'm trying to think. Yeah.
0: Don't worry too much. Yeah. What we're going to do is we're going to build up now to obviously Bournemouth Sports, where you're both at the moment, and I'm really keen to hear what your plans and aspirations are for the new season coming up. But first of all, we're going to listen to Bradley Cooper and Lady Gaga.
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0: There we go. Lady Gaga and Bradley Cooper, and that's from the movie, isn't it? Called Shallow.
1: It is, yeah.
0: Well, I don't know what the movie's called. Tell me what the movie's called.
2: No idea.
0: Answers on a postcard.
1: Is it called Shallow? No.
0: No.
1: It's oh, movie, A Star anyway. Is Born.
0: A Star is Born, that's right. Yeah, the remake. The remake, that's right, okay. Well done. We dragged that one out some
1: yeah,
0: way,
1: that
0: didn't we?
1: Came from somewhere.
0: Okay.
1: From the far post.
0: So obviously we're tracking your life in football, the pair of you, and we're listening to Bournemouth Sports. We're listening to Tony and Jordan. Yeah, so Tony, you've been playing on the Isle of Wight. Mm-hmm. You seem to be having a lot of success where you're playing. Where did you go after that?
1: Well, we started to have kids then, so yeah. Two boys in, you know, basically what 15 months, one after the other.
0: Okay.
1: So, and then basically got encouraged by the wife to play more locally.
0: Right.
1: And it was a lot, you know, it was a lot of travelling with Newport, even though I loved it. So I came back and started. I played for Pulborough just locally.
0: Okay.
1: And then the manager left at the end of that season. They offered me the manager's job for the following season, so I took that up. And we had, we created a good side. We won the DPL League and Cup.
2: Is that when
1: that
2: you
1: first
2: had,
1: year?
2: Did you have Giles with you then as well?
1: Yeah. So I was a player manager, and yeah, Giles Killshaw Fall, who is the DPL secretary.
0: Yeah.
1: He did a brilliant job, you know, supporting me. And again, we had a good team put together.
0: Yeah.
1: A few of my mates that I played with were travelling. It was all, no one got paid. It was great.
0: Yeah.
1: And then Alex Pike approached me about playing for Wimborne.
0: Yeah.
1: So I played for the Wimborne midweek and Pulborough at the weekends for a year. Which
0: oh, that's
1: was,
0: interesting
1: which was,
0: setup.
1: Which was fun. Just help both clubs. And then Pikey and then Alex lost his job or left, and Paul Arnold worked with at Dorchester, who I loved, he took over at Wimborne with Nick O'Hara, the best chairman in the world, and John Macy, the goalkeeping coach, was absolute nutty as a fruitcake, John. So the three of those, it was brilliant. And socially, even my wife would say they were the best days of football at Wimborne. Right. Obviously we had Tommy and Taffy, and it was just crazy characters,
0: and Nick O'Hara as well. So you obviously did a deal for, you know, when you pass on. that's all sorted. Well, your plot sorted is what we're saying. Wherever he goes, this right. Wherever he goes, he does a deal with someone. Yeah.
1: You've just given me an idea there, Cliff. I'll be on the phone to him on the way home. and then I finished my career at Holt with Lee Scott and Terry Bradford.
0: Amazing.
1: And, I used to hate playing against them because they were a nightmare.
0: Yeah.
1: But once I joined that club as part of the family, I loved it.
0: Amazing.
1: And they were amazing. So I had a good send off. I finished my career there, and I loved it.
0: What
1: good
0: football
1: club.
0: Career you've had.
1: Yeah, I've loved playing. It. I wish I'd played longer. I wish I could still play now.
0: Yeah, me too. I can't argue with that. But what a wonderful career. Sounds like you've had some wonderful times.
1: Yeah.
0: Great memories.
1: Made a lot of friends, a lot of memories. Yeah, some I can't remember right back from the beginning. When you talk about players I played with, I can't, you know, Northern Ireland and stuff like that. It's, I need to do some homework.
0: Yeah. Banishment, you got the bug. We finally caught up with you.
2: Yeah.
0: Now you can join in, okay?
2: Yeah, no international caps here. I mean, going back to when I started managing, was probably Richmond Park when I set that side up, and we started in the Bournemouth, I think it was 6, and then we went 3-2-1 and the Prem, those lads were, I've been lucky enough to manage some outstanding players, to be honest, looking back, but those lads were, it was a special group because it was some real ragtag characters in there, unmanageable at times, some of them, I would say, but we managed to keep it together. And that final year in the Bournemouth Prem, we won all four of the trophies, and I think it was the first time it had been done in the 100 and odd years of the Bournemouth League. And yeah, it was a huge achievement, and I'd give a shout out actually, all the players that year were fantastic, but I always think, when I think back to that, I always think of my captain, Matty Biddle, and yeah, real honest lad, like, captained that team that year, and yeah, brilliant. It was great. That was a really, really great time.
0: This is a reasonable standard that you stepped into there without any real managerial experience.
2: Yeah, no coaching or anything. You get the experience as you come up through the lower leagues. You learn on the job, and yeah, I was blessed to have a good group of players. By the time we arrived at the top league, we'd recruited well,
0: and we managed arrived to keep them.
2: Yeah, and we did it that one year. We won it all, and then we disbanded, and because I wanted the lads to be able to go higher, so I, against my better judgment, I agreed to go to Ringwood and coach. But I'm not a coach at all. I just went along with there to take the lads in there to get the door open, because Wessex League at that stage was probably quite clicky, and Bournemouth League, there wasn't a progression from there, because you were almost jumping out the DPL anyway, so yeah. There was no door open to anything from the Bournemouth League, and there was plenty of players in there that could have played Wessex League, or had, or should be. So yeah, we went to Ringwood and opened the door there, and you know, a group of the lads went, and I think one of the lads, Mike Johnson, he ended up being captain of Ringwood, so you know, again, I look back at that and think that was a good thing.
0: Yeah, yeah.
2: And then from there, went to New Milton to help out Callum.
0: That's and all that's, Wessex.
2: Yeah, yeah, and that was probably where I...
0: So Callum learnt, Brooks.
2: Yeah, learnt the most under Callum in a very short space of time. And then when he left, John Breaker was the chairman, who's a fantastic bloke. I couldn't even dream of a bad word to say about John. He's a brilliant guy. Without John, and there are other people obviously at New Milton, historically, that club would be long gone. So all the work he's done to keep that going, and yeah, Callum moved on, and I think if I remember rightly, John gave the job to Connor Nutella, I think it was, first. Connor sort of did it for a little bit and struggled, so then John phoned me up after speaking to Callum, and they gave me a chance to run New Milton. And yeah, equally, along with the stuff we did at Richmond Park, I think keeping New Milton up in the year that I took over was probably one of my best achievements. I look back on happily, like no one else would look at it and think it was much of an achievement, staying out of relegation, but with the experience I had and how far I'd thrown myself into the deep end again, and the players we took predominantly Bournemouth League players, we stayed up, and you know, we I think we learnt some principles there. We made ourselves hard to beat. No one wanted to play us. No one really liked us, probably, and it contributed to us staying up. So,
0: right.
2: Yeah.
0: So you got, you know, you grew into, you know, quite a senior sort of manager with the clubs that you've sort of progressed with.
2: I was lucky enough to I love watching football, so I absorbed information from every game, team, manager I ever watched. I just learned. I personally don't think I'm a great manager at all, but like I think I can hold my own, and from what I've learned from the great managers and great people I've been around. So
0: okay,
2: yeah.
0: So you found your way to Bournemouth Electric.
2: Yeah, yeah. So there was gaps in between there, which was predominantly taken up by Sunday teams and stuff like that, where the socials and things were incredible. Too many stories that could never be repeated.
0: right. Okay.
2: And yeah, and then. Yeah, ended up with Electric, I think it was two and a bit seasons ago. Sort of went in as just to help out the chairman, and then managed a side, I think it was the reserves, and we won a double or something like that. And then last year went in to help Artie. Love Artie to bits. So
0: Mike Artwell.
2: Yeah, yeah, he's probably one of the main reasons I got into managing, because I wanted to beat him. I looked at people like Artie and other managers and stuff, and I wanted to beat those guys, because okay. they were the ones on the scene at the time. So
0: did he sign you at a bus stop?
2: no, but I have been with him while he has tried to sign people at
0: not
2: a bus stop.
0: Tony,
3: you've heard as well.
0: Who hasn't?
2: Yeah, yeah.
3: Have you been picked up? Have you?
0: No, I haven't. That's the annoying part about it. I was there, you know, so many bus stops, and he ignores me.
2: Yeah, he's still going strong. He hasn't changed, and hopefully he never will. So
0: no,
2: great guy.
3: Fantastic. You can't not love him.
2: Yeah.
0: No, absolutely. No, great character, and done a wonderful job as well for our football here in Dorset. Top man. man. Definitely. Top man. So where did your paths first cross then, you two?
1: Well, my son started playing at Electric.
0: Oh, okay.
1: And then just brief chat with Jordan, and he convinced me to, well, you know, talked me into helping him out.
0: Right.
1: And just through the past and my, you know, having been away from the game, I just loved the organisation, the discipline, and it was just the closest image I could get of what it was like when I was playing.
0: Yeah.
1: To format that in the DPL, which is obviously a lower level and not too strict, that it's just not realistic, and that was appealing to me, and it still is now. That's why, you know, I love working with him, because just everything's so organised.
0: So you forged quite a relationship then very quickly.
2: Yeah, I mean, I didn't know Tony. I remember being sat outside in the outside beer garden part at Electric, and I was randomly talking to Ben and Joe Sullivan, and they said, "Oh, this is Tony," and explained who Tony was, and then from there, you know, the Electric Club's got a lot of old, experienced, high, like good players. You know, Charlie Blessing when he was here, and your Pete's and Pete Howard's and
0: Charlie Miles,
2: Charlie Miles. And then, you know, Shane Milne and people like that. And I say Tony was, I quickly learned, he, as you've probably gathered from the show so far, like he's the one player that when I'd go and speak to those good established players, they'd be like, "Cough, what a player he is."
0: Yeah, yeah.
2: Like, and I was like, "Oh, okay, there's obviously something in this, so yeah, perhaps I could learn something from him." So yeah, I'll stick close, see if I can persuade him to get involved. So
0: right, okay. So Bournemouth Sports,
2: yeah,
0: here we are, 26, yeah. 27, new season starting, Dorset Premier League,
2: yeah.
0: Good side you've got. Yeah,
2: yeah. So it's
0: you've
2: a
0: come across to basically be what, double manager.
2: Well, yeah, I'm down as manager, but yeah, I say to all the coaching team we've got are all fantastic. No one's really bothered about titles at all, so no one's interested in that side of it.
0: Okay, so what did you see there, Tony? Because obviously every club you've been to has been the right move for you. There hasn't been a bad move, has there? Unless
1: no,
0: I missed one.
1: The facilities are obviously outstanding there. Having met the husband and wife, Steve and Amanda, that look after the football side of Bournemouth Sports, particularly Amanda, she's OCD on a lot of stuff, so we really clicked straight away.
0: Yeah, you like the organisation.
1: Hanging up the kit a certain way, and just everything has to be right.
0: Yeah.
1: And it was just, you know, less politics, less chaos, and just a little close to home, but that didn't worry me. I loved it at Electric, but it was just the facilities and just a new challenge.
0: Yeah, amazing.
1: And obviously I love working with this man next to me.
0: Yeah, so. Fantastic. Well, obviously, you know, great partnership. You're going to be tested now in DPL. It's quite a tough old league, isn't it?
2: I think it's from being in the Bournemouth League all those years and going to Wessex and then come back to DPL, I think it's probably the most exciting league that I've ever been part of.
0: It certainly was last year.
2: Yeah, it is, like you say, it is competitive. Anyone on their day, it's a bit cliched, but anyone on their day can take points off of anyone in that league.
0: Yeah.
2: So.
0: Yeah, so, what are your hopes?
2: I think we were sort of rebuilding what's been there for a long time and adding to it. And historically, it's quite clear that there hasn't always been a open relationship with the other teams in the club. So my first thing is to try and open the doors to all the other sides, and luckily I know everyone from, like, you know, the women's team, because as far as I'm concerned, the women's team are the flagship of the entire club.
0: Yeah.
2: Ricky and Vinny and everyone that's done the work there, unbelievable. And then the reserves, Craig's come in, and yeah, we've come in, and it's all at the same time, and that coupled with Steve and Amanda and the work they do behind the scenes, then yeah, there's good times to come. We'll get there where we need to be eventually when the time's right. In terms of the first year, pretty much the same mindset as we had last year, I think, which is make ourselves as hard to beat as possible every single minute of every game. We'll finish where we deserve to finish, because the league table never lies. So
0: What does that mean? You're going to win the league.
2: Everybody
0: comes to say we're going to win the league.
2: I'd like to think we could mount a challenge, but in all the years that I've done it, I always think everyone, when they think about what they can do, they always forget about everyone else is on the same level. Everyone's doing stuff, and I think
0: you have to win it this year, mate, because you have stars next year.
2: Yeah, yeah, but in that league, the the unfortunate reality is that probably a good chunk of teams pay yeah, players, which, you know, for what it's worth, I think's a disgrace for the DPL level that teams pay. And I think that no one really wants to pay, and the only way to stop it is for the teams to stop paying. Mm. And if all the teams stop paying, then the players will go back to the levels they should be at, or they'll just knuckle down and do it because they love it, and people will start being involved with football again for the right reasons because they love football.
0: Yeah, so, it's fair enough. I mean, this isn't something new, though. I mean,
2: it's not going to go away.
0: Were paid when I was playing, yeah. You know, in the 1800s.
2: But you don't mind it being paid at the right level. Like, I don't think the Dorset Premier League is the right level for people to be picking up money. To be honest, that's just my opinion.
0: It's a big leap forward, do you not think? I mean, you said that the Wessex, you think a lot of the players in the DPL are good enough to play in the Wessex.
2: Yeah.
0: But you're literally going from quite a small league in real terms to the bonkers leagues that are, yeah, are Wessex, where you're going to need big squads and such, yeah, like, because you're, you know, good at playing three matches in a week, yeah, at the end of the season. I mean, it's a big leap forward, isn't it? Blandford are going to find that, aren't they?
2: Yeah, I think the key thing is I think the top probably half of the DPL would manage in Wessex One, and I think the fitness is a massive thing. And when the players go there who probably haven't tested themselves, they'll be met with better coaches a lot of times potentially, and people will probably fulfil their potential. And and that's why I think that there are a lot of players in the DPL that could play higher.
0: Okay.
1: Yeah, and we talked about earlier off air about the mentality and the everyone wants to play football these days. Not as many people, not as long, you know, young lads playing as it used to be. I think the reason why these clubs are paying money in the DPL is because those players some of them are gifted and talented,
0: yeah,
1: but don't want to do the travelling that the Wessex League incurs, which it does. You know, we've got to go over to the Isle of Wight, you know,
0: of course, and
1: people you know, they just want to pay down the road.
0: Mm.
1: So I think that's why it spread into the DPL, for that reason.
0: Yeah, that makes sense. That does make sense. As a comment in, who's going to be up there?
2: What, the DPL this year?
0: Yeah.

0: Yeah, it's an exciting challenge, particularly at sports, because it is, it's knitting, like Jordan pointed towards, it's knitting all the teams together, because they were very disjoint and all separated and individual last year. A lot of really talented young lads, 16, 17, who are trying to mould into the team. So, you know, things are taking longer than you really want, because you've got to give these guys an opportunity.
1: Yeah.
0: Holidays at this level is a real difficult thing. You have, you know, you have 6 1 week and then they've gone for the next two.
1: Yeah, exactly.
0: And there's a real mix. So that's a bit different to what I'm used to, because you just didn't take, you took a holiday in a certain 6 weeks. And
1: yes, of course. So, and your son's going, is he? Is he coming over?
0: No, he's staying at Electric, so hopefully they still look after him, yeah.
1: Very loyal.
2: And plays for the Great River Mac.
1: Very good. Okay, gentlemen, stay there. I just want to run through some of the games that are played at the weekend, because it's getting close, isn't it? Mm, I forget that World Cup nonsense. You know, the non-league season is not far away, which is really good. So Paul Town travelled to South Wales for their, I think, their first, maybe their second pre-season gig anyway, with Cardiff City under-21s. So that would be a pretty tough game, wouldn't it? 1-1 it finished. And Eastleigh are going to be at Tottenham tomorrow night. Mm. So another good test for the Dolphins, because I think they're favourites. I think they're going to go up. I really do.
2: They're definitely doing well.
0: They seem to make good signings.
1: Yeah, yeah. No, absolutely. In good ship. Hopefully he'll be on the show, because we lost Shaq. Yeah. He's gone to Newport, actually, but in the other Newport, Shaq Engwe scored 47 goals last year.
0: A lot of goals, yeah.
1: He did. Fantastic.
0: And the year before that, I think.
1: He was at Dorch. Yeah, he was at Dorch. I think he got about 15 there, though. It was interesting that big step up when he went to Paul. But yeah, they've obviously got the Lado back up now. I forget his name now. The typical number nine. With Brandon's a bit of a 10, isn't he? Really, I think we've had that discussion in the past. So, but it's looking good. They made some good signings. I think Paul are going to be right up there for sure. Wimborne, of course, in the same league. They're in the Prem. They defended the Gerry Page Trophy, defeating Christchurch 5-0 actually last week, and they're away to Verwood tomorrow night. Weymouth, the Terrors, travelled to Gosport on Saturday and came away with a 2-2 draw. So I think they're probably quite happy with that, really. Probably got a bit done. And then it's Sholing, so another test tomorrow. That's away again at Sholing. Dorchester, your old side, do you know what they did?
0: No.
1: Here we go. They won 5-1 against Downton. We were talking about Downton earlier, but minus the hitman, of course.
0: They seem to have made quite a few new signings, though, so they hopefully
1: have.
0: They've to an even keel.
1: And it looks like Matty Burrows is back.
0: Wow.
1: Mm-hmm. Mm. Which I'm not sure about. I think that's been announced, but I'm sure I saw he scored two. Whether he's just keeping there for training purposes or not, I don't know. But, you know, he has definitely left Weymouth. We know that. So maybe Tommy might tell me later. But it looks like he's back. Matty Burrows has got two goals on Saturday. And with the wreck, thank you to one of your players for giving me the score, because
2: Tyrone Carkey messaged through that they'd lost 2-1.
1: I think. About that.
2: Yeah.
1: Anyway, they lost 2-1 away to Midhurst and Eastbourne.
2: But he did score from a corner, apparently.
1: but he didn't know who scored. Did he know he was playing against Brett?
2: I don't know. I guess.
1: I don't know if you know.
2: Yeah, if he was there, he would know, because he would have played against him when he was at Poppy. So.
1: Oh yeah, of course. Well, Brett Pittman has signed for Midhurst, whether he played or not, I don't know.
2: Yeah.
1: And it's Shaftesbury tomorrow for Hanworthy Wreck. Hanworthy United, they play Bashley tomorrow night at the County Ground, so that might be quite fun.
2: Yeah, like, good game.
1: Get down to the County Ground. Now Westovers, we're not sure. We've mentioned off air, Matt and Helen Angel have left the club, who were stalwarts really, I guess, on that side. Matt as a manager, and Helen with the administration side of things. Not quite sure what's happening. We're quite sad about that, really, aren't we? This is Westover Bournemouth, of course.
2: If there's anyone out there that was part of that club, and they can maybe step in and stop it happening.
1: Yeah, yeah. So hopefully someone will pick up the reins, like we say. Poor ladies came up against a very strong Bournemouth sports team, it says here.
2: Yeah.
1: 5-0. But a very strong Bournemouth sports ladies team, wasn't
2: they? They are a very good side. I say they're the flagship of the club, they are.
1: Yeah, yeah, absolutely fantastic. Right, where are we? Stars. Don't know what happened to them at the weekend, but they signed Nathan Walker.
0: Yeah, I see that.
1: So I told you, you've got to go up.
2: Yeah.

0: Brilliant work from Stars there, obviously. And Holt United under 13s, as I said, kicked off their pre-season with a 6-4 home victory against Livingston under 13s. And next weekend they're in under 14s futsal tournament. So we're going to be following them very, very closely. Gentlemen, we're right out of time. I'm so sorry. Thank you so much for coming along. Have a brilliant season.
1: No problem.
0: Take care, thank everybody, you. And keep me informed of what's going on. I'll see you next week.
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5: 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So tonight's show is all about artists that have covered Stone songs. We kick off with two cuts from 1971's Sticky Fingers album, starting with Alice Russell and Brown Sugar.

0: and Booze. Can You Hear Me Knocking? Preceded by Alice Russell, Brown Sugar, both tracks from the Stones' 71 album, Sticky Fingers. Now, who remembered Moist from the Stones' 1978 Some Girls album? This is Moist and Miss You.
1: 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Classic.

are listening to the Classic Rock Show, and tonight is a Rolling Stones covers song special celebrating the release this week of their new album, Foreign Tongues. Now we have two tracks from the Stones Beggar's Banquet set, starting with this unlikely cover version by Sandy Shaw.

many a man's soul and faith. I was around when Jesus Christ had his moments of doubt and faith. I made him show the pilot wash his hands.

Gimme Shelter, preceded by Sandy Shaw, giving a touch of menace to Sympathy for the Devil. So tonight's show is all about the Stones cover songs. Of course, there are hundreds to choose from, and I've purposefully chosen some lesser known acts, such as this one, live from the streets of Brighton. This is a spiky version of Paint It Black from The Big Posh.

Paint It Black, originally from the Stones' 1965 album Aftermath by the sadly no more Big Posh Band. Now, also from Aftermath, this is a cover song by The Who, Under My Thumb.

The Who with Under My Thumb. Now a big hit for the Stones in 1973 from Goat's Head Soup was this track, Angie. This soul version was covered by Peter Hector.

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That was better. Hector and Angie, and talking of soul, we absolutely have to play this one on our Stones cover special. This is Mr. Otis Redding, Satisfaction.

German TV, and the only way to do a Rolling Stones number is to get Tina Turner to sing it. The number one single, Honky Tonk Woman, from 1969. And before that, giving it a soul spice, Otis Redding and Satisfaction from the Stones, 1965, Out of Our Heads album. So the new Stones album, Foreign Tongues, is released last week, and as a tribute to the Stones tonight, it's all about the songs they have written, covered by other artists. From 1990, who remembers this track from the Soup Dragons?

Stones, a twist for the era of rave, the Soup Dragons and I'm Free, originally from the Stones' 1965 album Out of Our Heads. Now, a seminal guitarist, Johnny Winter, covered this 1968 Stone single and the song, Jumping Jack Flash.

That was Mr. David Bowie, Let's Spend the Night Together. This has been a classic rock special highlighting cover songs by the Rolling Stones in order to celebrate their new album, Foreign Tongues, which came out last week. We will play out now with a track from Foreign Tongues. This is the Rolling Stones in the Stars. Until next time.

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0: that, and a new edition with Summertime City. That's the theme tune to BBC TV's Saturday night variety show Seaside Special, and that got number 4 on the UK singles chart in 1975. 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
1: This is Captain Tobias Wilcock welcoming you aboard Coconut Airways Flight 372 to Bridgetown, Barbados. We will be flying at an height of 32,000 feet and at an airspeed of approximately 600 miles per hour. Refreshments will be served after takeoff. Kindly fasten your safety belts and refrain from smoking until the

Typically Tropical and Barbados, debut single by the British duo, released in May 1975. They were Geoffrey Calvert and Max West. They were engineers at Morgan Studios in London, and Calvert had been on holiday in Jamaica and they wanted to write a reggae song. They came up with Barbados in 2 hours on a guitar and a piano, and recorded a demo after hours at the studio using whatever instruments were lying around. It did very well, got some one in the UK in August 1975, and it sold nearly 500,000 copies in the UK alone. This chap sold a few records, David Bowie.

David Bowie and Fame, released in July 1975, co-written by David Bowie, Carlos Alomar and John Lennon. It became David Bowie's first number one hit in the USA, and it was also included on his ninth studio album, Young Americans. But talking of John Lennon, here he is.

John Lennon and Imagine. That's a title track to his 1971 album, but not released in the UK as a single until 1975. And that was to promote Shaved Fish, the John Lennon compilation album. But it did spend 3 weeks at number six on the UK singles chart in November of 1975.

Sweet and Fox on the Run. That was written by all four members of the band, namely Brian Connolly, Steve Priest, Andy Scott and Mick Tucker. Apparently, the lyrics were hastily written in the pub before recording the track, but it did get to number two on the UK Singles Chart.

George McRae, It's Been So Long, American soul and disco singer from West Palm Beach, more famous for his 1974 hit Rock Your Baby, but It's So Long, It's Been So Long did get to number 4 on the UK singles chart in August of 1975. 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

City Rollers, Bye Bye Baby. That was the best-selling UK single of 1975. That spent 6 weeks at number one on the chart and 14 weeks in the top 40. The best-selling UK album of 1975, well, this was from it.

0: Stylistics, Break Up to Make Up. That comes from the best-selling UK album of 1975. It was called The Best of the Stylistics. 9 weeks at number one on the album charts and 57 weeks in the top 100. They also had a number one album in 1976 with The Best of the Stylistics, Volume 2. In the meantime, here's the Pink Floyd.
1: And discipline remains mercifully.
2: Yes, and neither would you, Derek, this star nonsense.
1: Yes, yes.
2: No, which is it?
1: I'm sure of it.

Reed and Wish You Were Here. That's the title track to their ninth studio album, released on the 12th of September 1975. Most significantly, it's a tribute to their former bandmate and founder Syd Barrett, who had deteriorated mentally and had been quietly edged out of the band in 1968. In an eerie moment during recording, Barrett himself showed up at the studio, so physically changed that his former bandmates didn't recognise him at first. The album was number one here in the UK and also the USA, Australia, New Zealand, Spain, Italy and the Netherlands.

0: me mum won't let me mend it in the kitchen. I've got to fix it in the garden.
1: Robert Norman Davies. We know him better as Jasper Carrot, and that's Funky Moped, his 1975 novelty song, not written by him, but it was written by Chris Roman, and it peaked at number 5 on the UK singles chart. It was produced by Jeff Lynne of the ELO. Talking of which, here they are.

the Electric Light Orchestra, and that's Evil Woman, single taken from the album Face the Music. Hello to Nurse Marion, big fan of Hope FM and a regular listener to this show. Thank you very much for listening. This one's for you.

Teaching and Ding a Dong. That's the winning entry to the 1975 Eurovision Song Contest. They were representing the Netherlands and they came first with 152 points. 19 countries took part in the competition, which was held on the 22nd of March in Stockholm. The UK entry, this was it.

Shadows, Let Me Be the One, written by Paul Curtis, and the UK entry to the 1975 Eurovision Song Contest, and we came second with 138 points. Here's hello to Ian and Karen, listening locally on 90.1 FM. Big fans of this radio station, big fans of 70s music, and big fans of this programme. Thank you very much for listening. This one's for you.

Sedaka, Laughter in the Rain, actually released in October of 1974 on Elton John's record label called Rocket Records, but it did get to number one on the US Billboard Hot 100 in February of 1975.

Peter Skellern with the UK Top 20 hit from April 1975. That was called Hold On to Love. You've been listening to the Sensational 70s with Derek here on Hope FM. 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

Buddy Holly and the Three Tunes with Rock Around with Ollie V. Written by Sonny Curtis, it was one of his earliest recordings made at Decca Studios in Nashville. That was in 1956. Welcome along to the Rock and Roll Hour with Derek here on Hope FM. Here's Elvis.

Colin Hicks and the Cabin Boys with Little Boy Blue. British rock and roll band led by Colin Hicks, the younger brother of Tommy Steele. They were managed by Larry Parnes, and in 1958 they made some TV appearances that gained them a recording contract with Pi Records, but sadly Hicks did not achieve the same level of success as his brother. But interestingly, on drums in the Cabin Boys was one Mr. Jimmy Nicol, best known for sitting in for Ringo Starr for 8 concerts during the Beatles' 1964 world

Beatles, Mr. Moonlight. That was written by Roy Lee Johnson, and that comes from the Beatles' 1964 album, Beatles for Sale, and you can also find it on the US album, Beatles 65.

0: honey love I need.
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3: The Drifters featuring Clive McFatter. And that's called Honey Love, and that got to number one on the US R&B charts in 1954.

James, Next Door to the Blues. That was written by Johnny Mercer and Rube Bloom, and a single taken from her 1962 album, Etta James Sings for Lovers. Although, I played it from a soundtrack to a PC game called Space Bunnies Must Die. That's from 1998.

Jim Dale, Be My Girl, famous for his appearances in the Carry On films, but he started out as a rock and roll singer, and at the age of 22, he became the first pop singer to work with Parlophone head George Martin. Be My Girl, that got number 2 on the UK singles chart in November of 1957.

0: late great Billy Fury with Halfway to Paradise, UK number 3 in 1961.
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Tony Preston with Cradle of Love. That was stuck at number two for 3 weeks on the UK singles chart in August of 1960. Kept off the number one spot by this.

The Everly Brothers and Cathy's Clown. 7 weeks at number one on the UK singles chart in 1960. Famously keeping Johnny Preston's Cradle of Love at number two. Talking of clowns, here's Marty Wilde with a song all about tomorrow's clown.

Marty Wilde with Tomorrow's Clown. That's a single from 1961, and it was his penultimate UK Top 40 appearance at number 33. Three in a row now of covers of some classic rock and roll tracks, starting with this one.

Three in a row of covers of some classic rock and roll tracks. We started with Olivia Newton-John and Summertime Blues. That comes from her seventh studio album called Clearly Love. That's from 1975 with her cover of the Eddie Cochran classic. And then we had Maggie Bell with Blue Suede Shoes, written and first recorded by Carl Perkins in 1955. Maggie Bell's version is from the album The River Sessions Live in Glasgow, 1993. And finally, John Lennon with Peggy Sue, cover of the Buddy Holly classic, and that comes from his rock and roll album from 1975.

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1: 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Well,

Gene Vincent and his Blue Caps, Dance to the Pop. That was written by Floyd Edge and released as a single on Capitol Records in October 1957. You can also find it on his 1958 album, Teenage Rock.

Avicii. He was the lead singer of Dion and the Belmonts, but that's a track called Lonely World, and that comes from his first solo studio album entitled Run Around Sue from 1961. A great album, got to number 11 on the US album charts, but for some strange reason failed to chart here in the UK at all. It's hello to Steve, listening in Solihull, big fan of Hope FM and big fan of the Rock and Roll Hour. Thank you very much for listening, Steve. This one's for you.

Petula Clark, Gonna Find Me a Bluebird. That was written by Marvin Rainwater and issued as the B-side to a 1957 single with All My Heart. Now, Marvin Rainwater, he also wrote and recorded this.

Marvin, Rainwater, A Whole Lot of Woman, UK number one. That was in 1958. He was born Marvin Carlton Rainwater. That was on the 2nd of July, 1925. He was an American rockabilly singer and songwriter. He had several hits during the late 1950s, including the self-penned Gonna Find Me a Bluebird. He was well known for wearing Native American fashion-themed outfits on stage and claimed to have Cherokee ancestry. He sadly passed away on the 17th of September 2013. He was aged 88 years old. Hello to Richard and Linda listening online at hopefm.com. You're an Ely in Cambridgeshire, big fans of Hope FM and the Rock and Roll Hour. Thank you very much for listening. This one's for you.

Johnny Kidd and the Pirates, Please Don't Touch, number 25 on the UK singles chart in 1959. It's time for me to go. You've been listening to the Rock and Roll Hour with Derek here on Hope FM. 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
5: Knowing about the Holy Spirit is one thing. Experiencing his presence and power in your daily life is something else entirely. Today on Insight for Living, Chuck Swindoll brings this rich three-day study to a close by unpacking the remarkable benefits that belong to every believer. Benefits that speak directly to the struggles, fears, and uncertainties you face right now. If you've been running on empty or wondering whether God is really at work in your circumstances, today's message from Chuck will prove otherwise. Chuck's titled his message, Getting Reacquainted with the Spirit of Power.
6: When I did my study, I came up with about 30 to 35 things the Spirit of God does. You'll be happy to know we won't go through all 30 to 35 of them. But I'm going to spot maybe three, four of them that are important enough to underscore. Titus chapter 3. One of the four that I want to mention is the Spirit regenerates. He regenerates. Verse 5. He saved us. This is he referring to God the Father. God our Savior saved us. Verse 5, not on the basis of deeds which we have done in righteousness, but according to his mercy, by the washing of, there's our word, regeneration and renewing by the Holy Spirit. What does that mean? It means when you and I were converted to Christ, new life was given to us. Now back to 1 Corinthians. Here we are, verse 12 of chapter 12. You'll see the second of the four we're going to

point out that the Spirit does. 1 Corinthians 12, verse 12, even as the body is one and yet has many members, and all the members of the body, though they are many, are one, so also is the body of Christ. The universal family of God is called in Scripture the body of Christ. Now, where's the Spirit at work in this? Look at verse 13. For by one Spirit, we were all baptized into one body. Whether Jews or Greeks, slaves or free, we were all made to drink of one Spirit. This occurred at salvation. The work of the Spirit is to identify us with the body of Christ and with Christ himself. He baptizes us. You've gone to Corinthians, go a little further to Ephesians chapter 1. Here we read, he seals us. Ephesians 1, verse 13, referring to Christ, in him you also, after listening to the message of truth, the gospel of your salvation, having also believed, you were sealed in him, in whom? In Christ, with the Holy Spirit of promise. He permanently secured our salvation when we came to know Jesus. There's another right here in Ephesians, and that's chapter 4, verse 30. Turn ahead to 4:30. Do not grieve the Holy Spirit of God, by whom you were sealed for the day of redemption. So the Spirit of God seals us. What does that mean? That means we're his forever. A divine seal is a permanent seal. You have any idea how many people live their lives never sure of their salvation, praying that they will not lose what God has given them, or praying that they will not sin so badly that they will wake up one day and they'll be lost again? I have a great question for those who think like that. How bad is too bad that you have moved from saved to lost? No one can ever answer that, because there is no such thing as the loss of salvation. Salvation is a gift, and God doesn't take his gift back. We receive the gift, and as a result, we are born again, and we can never be unborn. Our children were born into our family. They have our nature. They have our blood. They even have our temperaments in many ways, because they're in the family. They'll never be not a part of our family. Same as it is because of the Spirit of God who seals us. And now one more great, John chapter 16, verse 13. When he, referring to the Spirit of truth comes, he will guide you into all the truth. He will not speak on his own initiative, but whatever he hears, he will speak and will disclose to you what is to come. So there is the illuminating work of the Spirit. We have four of them now. Four. He regenerates. He baptizes or re-identifies us with Christ. He seals us, and he now, according to this verse, illumines us. See what it says? He guides you into all truth. Let me give you three words that you need to remember. Revelation, inspiration, illumination. Revelation has to do with God giving his word. God no longer reveals divine truth. It's contained within the covers of this book. He reveals his truth. Inspiration. That has to do with the writing, the recording of the truth that God has revealed. That ceased. Now, we may be inspired to write songs, or inspired to write poetry, or inspired to write certain notes of encouragement. That's a different kind of inspiration. This inspiration has the word miracle connected to it. Theopneustos is the word. It means God breathing his word into human beings. And a select number of people took a stylus in their hand, and without error, they wrote the original manuscript of Scripture. That's called inspiration. That ceased. But illumination goes on to this very moment. Isn't that a great idea? Isn't that a great thought? You are now able to be illumined by what has been revealed and written under inspiration, and now it's available for you to grasp because you have it in your own language. How wonderful is that? How marvelous are those ministries? I think of the ministry of Wycliffe Bible translators, taking the written word of God and putting it in the language of the people who do not have it and often do not even have their own language.
And as a result of that work and the faithfulness of those missionaries, they're able to read in their own language the very word of God. Imagine that. Because we live in a land where there is every type and style and font and color and size text of the Bible, we tend to take it for granted. But you go to a country that doesn't have a Bible. Oh, let me tell you, they'd love you to tear one page out and leave it with them. Why? Because it is like no other writing. It is the revealed, inspired, written word of God that will illumine them for life. Let me ask you to guard against feeling that you have reached the ultimate now in your Christian growth. Just in case you're tempted to think like that. Wait, just sit there. Just stay right there, okay? Just listen closely. You are in a good place. You are in a place where God's word is being taught, where there is worship, meaningful worship, where there is integrity, where there is growth, where there is a momentum, where there are signs of a spiritual life. There's excitement, there's enthusiasm. I mean, it's like magnetic to be a part of what God is doing here in this wonderful place. But it's easy to think because of that, well, we've reached the pinnacle. I mean, it just won't get any better than this. I mean, this is the best. When you say that, you forget the work of the Spirit is to continue to make your life even better and better. I didn't say easier. I said better. He is able to take this year and turn next year into one that can hardly be compared as you grow spiritually, as you learn to handle difficulties and endure tests. He's always able to improve on what once was. That's my point. And how we thank him for that. We thought last year was good, but look at what this year has held. It's magnificent. Now, why should we care about this? Some of you are thinking, look, this isn't a seminary. Why in the world would you take our time to tell us these things? A couple of very important reasons. And by the way, when I preach, when you have teaching at this church, regardless of who may be the teacher, it is always for a purpose. And it never has anything to do with the teacher. It is always for your benefit. And the benefit of this is when you know truths like this, it gives you an edge in the world in which we live. It gives you an edge not only to survive, but to thrive. You're guarded against the teaching of the cults. You are instructed in truth so that you are equipped to handle whatever comes to you, whatever impacts you. An understanding of the Spirit, as we're going to see, brings us enormous amount of comfort. And that's my second point. We're all only human, and we need an advocate. Because we fall, we fail, we blow it. And the good news is that the Spirit of God is our advocate. We're in John, so go back to chapter 14 and look at verse 16. John 14, 16. I will ask the Father, says Jesus, and he, that's the Father, will give you, that would be the disciples, another, here's our word, translated here, helper. The New International Version translates it counselor. In this New American Standard Bible, we read helper. It's from two Greek words. One means alongside, and the other means to call. Put them together. I will call one alongside for the purpose of helping you. I found this interesting that parakletos always has reference to helping someone in need or in trouble. Now, that's the story of our lives, isn't it? We have spent our days dealing with struggles and troubles and trials. The good news is the Spirit of God comes alongside him. And so as you learn of the Spirit, you learn about the one who has been given you as a helper. Now, the significance of the Holy Spirit cannot be overemphasized. And I've left you a place here in your outline for you to fill in three of these, and we'll sort of click through them before we're through today, and hopefully they'll make a difference. First of all, his permanent presence within us. His permanent presence within us. The word permanent is significant.
In fact, if you will look at John's Gospel, verse 16 and 17 of chapter 14. In fact, it is in verse 17. The Spirit of truth, whom the world cannot receive because it does not see him or know him, but you know him because he abides with you. Please notice the word with, and will be in you. This is a marvelous promise. Now, it may not seem that significant to you, but to the people to whom it was spoken, it was incredibly important. Because the context of John 14 is a Savior who is about to leave the presence of his disciples. He's been with them continually, faithfully, daily, for three and a half years. He's now reached the Last Supper. This is a part of the upper room teaching from that Last Supper. And he has already told them he's going to be leaving them. Well, that suddenly an anchor was thrown in their minds, and that's all they could think about. He's going to go away. He's going to leave us. What are we going to do when he's gone? I remember when my orders were cut to go to Okinawa. Cynthia and I were living in San Francisco, and before I picked her up from work that evening, I had gotten the mail, and there was a large, very officious-looking brown envelope marked confidential. Military orders. And I thought, wonder why they're sending me this. They promised I'd get to be here the rest of my tour of duty. Veterans are smiling right now. I opened the envelope and I pulled it out, and it was a speed letter from the commandant of the Marine Corps saying, your orders are you will be going to the island of Okinawa where your MOS is needed, and no reason to go and all that. The point is the word going, and suddenly, out fell an anchor. I couldn't read anything else. I'm going to be going. And I'm thinking, surely that's not what it says. I've got it, and I read it again. And I read it this way, and then I read it this way. And about that time, Cynthia walked out and got sat down in the car, and my being tactful husband that I am, I said, I'm going to Okinawa. Well, now, all of a sudden, out goes an anchor in her mind, and both of us sit there with tears, not able to read anything else. We never thought about the future. We didn't go beyond the word going. You're going. We didn't even think about the benefit of my spending time there and how it would transform my whole life. It was going. That was the hard part. And that's what's got them stuck. And they're thinking, he's gone. Who are we going to turn to when all hell breaks loose, when persecution really gets to impacting our lives? What about our families? What about our lives? So now he says to them, I'm going to send one who is going to be with you forever. Now this makes a lot of sense, doesn't it? The permanent presence of the Holy Spirit. He will be with you. He will be your advocate. He will be your helper. He will be your counselor. He will be your guide. He will be your shield. He will be your protector. He will be your identity. He will be your reason for going on. All of us are facing tough times these days. The good news is it has not impacted the Holy Spirit whatsoever. He is at work. He is using whatever it is we're going through, and this permanent presence of the Spirit of God is ours to claim. How grateful we are that he is permanently among us and within us. And you don't have to pray that he will stay in you. You don't have to pray that he won't leave you because you have gone so far away from God. It is not a temporary presence, it is a permanent one. And now, you're in John, so look at Acts chapter 1. We would add to that benefit of his permanent presence the supernatural enablement of the Spirit. This is a wonderful part of his presence. The supernatural enablement of the Spirit among us. You don't know the times or the epochs, verse 7, chapter 1 tells us, but it does say you will receive power. You will receive a dynamic. I call it an enablement, a divine enablement. The Spirit of God comes upon you. You will be empowered is another way of putting it. You could put that in the margin. You will be empowered when the Holy Spirit has come.
And that's exactly what happens to these apostles. Before, they are fearful, they are hesitant, they are reluctant. And after the Spirit of God comes upon them and transforms them, they are bold and they are decisive and they are courageous and they are willing to withstand all kinds of persecution, hardship, and difficulty. Why? Because they have the Spirit of power within them. Magnificent promise. You will receive that power. F.F. Bruce writes this. They would be clothed with heavenly power, that power by which in the event their mighty works were accomplished and their preaching made effective. As Jesus himself had been anointed at his baptism with the Holy Spirit and power, so his followers were now to be similarly anointed and enabled to carry out his work. How do I do what I do? It's the work of the Spirit. How do you do what you do? It's the work of the Spirit. How do you stand fast? When the bottom of your life drops out, it's the presence of the Spirit. The enablement of the Spirit keeps us going, holds us close. There's one more I'll mention, and we'll call a halt to this. The divine will for us, he reveals that. He makes that known to us. In fact, verse 8 says, you will be my witnesses to the remotest part of the earth. And there you have it. His will is that we share the message of the Savior from here on out. What a great place to stop that is. Are you doing that? Spirit of God is at work to move you into action and to take you to places where that message is needed and you can share that message. Now, let me warn you about something. In this place where truth is taught and where we enjoy such blessings as a local church, it is easy to think we've just about got the very best there is. And that's easy for it to happen in your mind. You know, I have reached a place where it is the ultimate. It just won't ever get any better. And let me guard you against that. That leads to a complacency and a pride that is devastating. Always remember that when the work of the Spirit is alive and at work, it always has an effect on us that is better and better. This next year can be far greater than this last year simply because of the work of the Spirit. He can take what looks like the very best and turn it into something even better. That's what our prayer is. I thought of this when I was reading in a book called Leadership Jazz. Great little book on leadership by Max Dupree. Listen to this true story. A German machine tool company once developed a very fine bit for drilling holes in steel. The tiny bit could bore a hole about the size of a human hair. This seemed like a tremendously valuable innovation. So the Germans sent samples off to Russia, United States, and Japan, suggesting that this bit was the ultimate in machine technology. The ultimate. From the Russians, they heard nothing. From the Americans came a quick response inquiring as to the price of the bits, available discounts, and the possibility of a licensing agreement. After some delay, there was the predictable, polite response from the Japanese, complimenting the Germans on their wonderful achievement, but with a postscript noting that the Germans' bit was enclosed with a slight alteration. Excitedly, the German engineers opened the package and carefully examined their bit that had been returned to them, and to their amazement discovered the Japanese had bored a neat hole through it. About the time you'd think you got it all cornered and all wrapped up, along comes a wonderful surprise that only the Spirit of God can bring, and that is a breakthrough in areas of your life that have not yet been invaded, the presence of God. My prayer for you is that you'll not miss that. Bow with me, will you please? Right where you're sitting, just sit quietly. Are you absolutely certain, absolutely certain,
that the Lord Jesus Christ is your Savior. I mean, there's not a doubt in your mind that if you were to die this night, that you'd be in the presence of God in His heaven. If your response is, you know, Chuck, I'm not sure of that, then the fact is, quite likely you haven't been regenerated, reborn. This is your moment. The Spirit of God is at work. He will take the truth you have heard, which is the truth that Christ died for your sins and was buried to prove He died and then was raised victoriously from the dead to prove that He was victorious over sin. That sin that has captured you all your life to this moment can be removed and relieved, forgiven, thank God, by your trusting in Jesus. Father, I thank you today for helping us stop playing church. Thank you for helping us see the value of great theology, the important role it plays as we are equipped to take on the world that has lost its way. Give us not only discernment, our Father, to see through the pizzazz and the fog of the stuff around us, but also the courage to stand against what we have no business agreeing with. Give us that enablement, our Father, to grasp the truth and then take that truth to those who've never heard it. Excite us with that possibility. And now, Father, dismiss us with the hope that this day will be refreshing because of your Spirit's presence within us. And we thank you for Him and the important role He plays in our lives. In the name of Jesus, our Savior, we pray to you, our Father. Everyone

0: The Holy Spirit isn't a distant doctrine. He's our permanent companion, our supernatural enablement, and our daily guide. He was there at our conversion. He sealed us for eternity. And he's at work in you right now, perhaps even empowering you to do what you never imagined possible. Wow. Well, that's the magnificent reality Chuck Swindoll has unpacked for us today on Insight for Living. He's titled his message, Getting Reacquainted with the Spirit of Power. 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
4: The first app that I want to talk to you about is in Matthew 4:19. Jesus just called his disciples to follow him, and then he says to them, come, follow me, and I'll make you fishers of men. Now, you have to get that picture in your head because it's very important. Jesus is talking to some of the most experienced fishermen around. I mean, these guys knew all about fishing. Their life experience was all around fishing. They were so knowledgeable on the subject. They took pride in it. They were confident about fishing. To them, fishing was a profitable business. They were good at it. But then Jesus comes in and he gives them a new app. Relating to their business, but is a new app. This app is not only new to them, it is a new lingo. It is a new paradigm. And it's a new worldview altogether from that which they grew up with. Imagine a person who's never seen an iPhone and you hand him one that's filled with different kind of apps and say, use this. What are you talking about? Now remember, these fishermen, the disciples of Jesus, they grew up with certain prejudices in their lives. They grew up with a whole bunch of superstitions. They grew up with very different view of this app that they'd been challenged by Jesus giving to them. And if Jesus said, follow me and I'll make you fishers, isn't that great? That means we're going to get more fish, you make more money, that we're going to be blessed and all this stuff. But that's not where it stops. Fishers of men. That's the new app. Now let me testify to you that in many ways, no matter how powerful a person may be, no matter how famous or well-respected a person may be, no matter how rich a person may be, whenever you take on something new, whenever you are taken out of that which is familiar to you, whenever you're taken out of that which is comfortable to you, you're going to feel helpless. You feel like a little child. And that's not very comforting. Perhaps there's no greater application to this, what I'm telling you, than when you learn a new language. You become a child again when you learn a new language. Ask me, I can tell you that. I know what I'm talking about. Because you stutter, you mutter, and you don't pronounce it well, and people correct you, and all that stuff. You become like a little child. And that is why people don't want to learn new things. They don't want to look like children. I am convinced personally, after all these years in ministry, that this is why very few Christians are growing in their Christian faith. They don't want to receive new challenges. They don't want to accept new challenges from the Word of God. They don't want to grow, because in growing, you stumble and you fail, then you get up and you go again, and you stumble and you fail, and you get up again. And they don't want to do that. Because they do not want an app on their spiritual iPhone that they cannot control, that they do not know how to use, and they don't want to learn how to do it. And I dare say that is the reason why so many Christians would rather stay with what is known. They would rather not be stretched in their Christian life. They would rather not risk being snubbed or maybe even rejected altogether. They would rather just go to church, maybe even attend a Bible study or a small group or something, or and read their Bible, and perhaps go to a prayer meeting, especially if they need something from God, and then they just leave it at that. But to learn a new app, a new application, that's challenging. And that's why they miss out on the blessing. They miss out on the blessing. The truth is this. Every one of Jesus' apps, as we're going to be seeing throughout the series of messages, every one of them is challenging. Every one of them. That's why they're the source of growth. Listen, every time you make a decision that you're going to obey and serve the Lord Jesus Christ with all your heart, you will be challenged. Every time you attempt in growing in Christ-likeness, you will be challenged. Not possibly, you will be. But here's the good news. Before he told them, I'll make you fishers of men, he said what? Follow me. You see, that's the secret. I'm fond of telling a story from my own life, the one and only experience I had in fishing. Back in the 90s, Sam Ayoub walked into my house and he announced, "We are going fishing." I said, "What is that we, Kamasabi?" He said, "You and I." My first reaction, I can't tell you. I mean, I still remember it as if it's today. I still remember the feeling that came upon me. This is a new app for me. I don't know anything about fishing. I've watched people fish only for a few minutes, and I don't have the time to fish. And all of my protest meant nothing to Sam. He just waits until you say yes. And so he said, "We're going to fish for 3 days." Now, I thought we're going to drive to a lake somewhere and do some fishing. He said, "3 days in Canada." Well, I loved the man so dearly, and I did not know what to do, and finally I gave up. He called that fishing place a resort. Well, all of my phobia that some of you are aware of about camping came upon me. And I thought it's going to be a camping thing. And I know you hear me joke about that, but I have to confess to you, I started agonizing for the whole week. And it seemed to pass quickly. And so we landed in Minneapolis. Then we drove 3 hours across the Canadian border to Lake La Croix. It's a huge lake. I didn't even know existed. And I must admit, it was better than I expected. It was a nice place. I mean, it was not luxury, but it's okay. Comfortable bed, comfortable room, nice people serving. And then we get up in the next morning, and everything is ready. We got a nice boat and a native Canadian guide in the boat. And we got, and it looked good. And I said, "Okay, I'll give this a shot." And so we go to a certain spot. I mean, remember, this native Canadian knew that lake like the back of his hand. So we got to a certain spot, and he stops the boat. He said, "Okay, this is a good place to fish." And then, to my surprise, because I was walking, you know, basically I had nothing. I didn't have anything in my hands. They had everything there in the boat. They all arranged everything. And this guide takes the bait, puts it on the hook, hands me the line. I didn't have to do a thing. He said, "Sir, just throw it in the water." I threw it in the water. I could do that. Lo and behold, within just a few minutes, I got a tug. And they said, "You got a fish. You pull, pull." I said, "Well, tell me how." He said, "Just do this." And so I did this. And A was a huge walleye fish. It really was. Now listen, this is not a fishing story because... My ego is not tied up to this stuff. I mean, it's remind me of that Texan, you know, who was talking to his friend about this big 24, 25-pound bass. And he was describing the effort of rearing it in. And finally, his friend said to him, he said, "Did it put up a fight?" He said, "Yep, not half as much as the 10-pound grasshopper I caught it with." But this is not a fishing story. To my utter surprise, to Sam's excitement, we get this big thing in there, and he takes pictures. He said, "They're not going to believe this. They're not going to believe this." I said, "Don't you show that to anybody." Question. Why was I reluctant to go fishing with Sam? My ignorance about fishing. My fear of the unfamiliar. Probably, I haven't really analyzed it, but probably fear of failure. That I stink at it. All I knew, that once I caught that one fish, I became an overnight success. What made the difference? What made the difference? Sam. He made the difference. He knew where to go. He knew which guide to get. He knew, I mean, he had past experience, he had past knowledge, he's been there before, he understood things, he's a who, what, where. He knew all of that. He got that all taken care of. Once I placed myself in Sam's hand, I became an overnight success. I became successful in something that up to this point in my life, I knew nothing about. I was intimidated by. I was afraid of. I wanted to hear me right, please. Because in a far greater, far deeper, far higher way, this Jesus app that he is giving to every one of us who are claimed to be the disciples of Jesus Christ, this app says, follow me. And the secret of your success in fishing for men and women, boys and girls, your secret is following him. That is the secret of not only success, but fulfillment. That's the secret of having confidence in being fishers of men. That is the secret of overcoming fear, anxiety, and concern about your reputation and everything else for fishing for people. I hear people like you do who glibly say, I'm a follower of Jesus Christ. Particularly politicians on both sides of the aisle. I'm a follower of Jesus Christ. I want to scream at the television and say, do you know what you're saying? Do you know what that means? Being a follower of Jesus Christ means that you are willing to abandon yourself completely to him. Is to place his will, his word, his command above all else in life. To be willing to sacrifice anything for his sake. To be willing to place him above all your needs and above all your wants and above all of the things that you're facing. To be willing to trust him no matter what crushing circumstances you're going through. Follow me. And then I'll make you fishers of men. This trust is illustrated in the words of Jesus here now in Matthew 16:25. Matthew 16:25, listen to what Jesus said. Whoever wants to save his life will lose it, but whoever loses his life for my sake will find it. Beloved, this is the paradox of all paradoxes in the scripture. What is Jesus saying? He is saying that in saving others, we lose ourselves. In losing ourselves in the task that he called us to, we will be used to win others. Sharing Christ involves sacrificing the greater for the lesser, the worthy for the unworthy. It is the willingness of the strong one to die for the weak so that the weak may be able to live. And that's precisely what Jesus did. The Lord of Lords died on a cross so that he may raise from the dead everyone who put their trust in him. Now, beloved, listen to me. This is the exact opposite of what is in our culture today. This lunacy, this crude notion that the survival is for the fittest. Contrary to our culture, it is follow me first, then the app becomes easy. In fact, the app becomes joyful. And you notice Jesus did not say, follow me and I'll make you hunters of men, or follow me and I'll make you persuaders of men, or follow me and I'll make you marketers to men, or follow me and I'll make you teachers of men. He didn't say that. You say, well, why? The answer is much simpler than you think. He was relating this new app to their experience. All they knew is fishing. And he's no use telling them about hunting or anything else because all they know is fishing. So he brings a new app to their experience. And that's exactly what Jesus does for every one of us today, every one of his disciples. That's what he brings, this app to everyone. He says, wherever you are, wherever he placed you, whatever your profession may be, whatever your social status is in life, use that to tell others about Jesus. I read the statistics the other day that says 95% of those who call themselves Christians never share Christ with others. 95%. And then I thought of the history of the church and how God again and again had to intervene in order to get back his people back to applying this app in their life, to apply this app in their churches. It's the story of the church over and over and over. And God had to do it. He had to intervene. MacArthur tells a story about a dangerous sea coast, where shipwrecks were commonplace. They were frequent occurrence. And the village community built a crude hut, little hut, with a very simple boat in it. And the village population were all volunteers. Every time they hear the siren, there's a shipwreck. They run out of their homes and they get into that boat and they go out and they rescue lives and they bring them back home. Save so many as they could. These selfless people, they did this day or night. It didn't make any difference. They saved lives whenever the opportunities came. And after a while, they became famous for the rescuing operation. They became well known for it. And some of the members said, let's invite some of those who have been rescued to come and join us. And they did. And many came and became a large operation of rescuing those who come into the shipwreck. Always eager to go out and save lives. Always, always, always. They sacrificed time. They sacrificed money. They sacrificed effort. And this station grew and grew. And then they decided to hire professional rescue workers so that they can rest a little bit. Don't go out as often. And they got professional rescue workers, paid rescue workers. And then as time go by, they become unhappy with the shabby looking shed, hut. And they wanted to build a larger, a much more comfortable building, a nicer building. And they did. After a while, the station became a very popular hanging out place. People would come and they'll have tea and coffee and chat and talk about life in general and become a great social experience. Some of them had a great idea. And they said, we need to even improve and enlarge this building even more. They did. So they built a bigger and nicer building. The next thing, some of the members began to enjoy the fellowship, enjoy the social life. Forgot about rescuing. They said, that's for the professionals. Let the professionals do it. We hire them. That's what we pay them for. And in time, very few members were insistent on going out and rescuing people as they have done in the past. One day, a large ship wrecked right there in front of them. And so the professional rescuers went in and they tried to save as many people from the frozen water as they could. And in doing so, they messed up that beautiful building. They messed the furniture. They messed it all up. And the members were very upset about that. And so in the next membership meeting, the members voted to suspend their life savings activities altogether. The reason? It was disturbing the social life of the club. Few brave souls tried to speak up and remind them, this is the very reason for our existence. This is the very reason why we're here. This is the very reason why we have a building. But these few members were outvoted, and they were told that if you want to have a life-saving operation, go down the street and build another one. And so they did. And in time, that building also got better and bigger. So some were pushed out to build another one and build another one. Until today, according to that Scottish eyewitness, he said, if you look at that coast, you see it dotted with beautiful buildings for social life. Shipwrecks still happen. There's still frequent occurrence in those terrible waters. But now, people drown instead of being rescued. Beloved, this is the sad history of the Church of Jesus Christ. In fact, it's from the very beginning, from the very beginning. It's human nature. We want to be comfortable. We want to stay with the familiar. We don't want to be challenged by a new app. We don't want to do this and we don't want to do that. In fact, if you read in the book of Acts, in one breath it says that they grew in number and enjoy the fellowship of one another. And then the next says, the Lord sent persecution in order to scatter them so they can take the word of the gospel out to the neighboring, to Smyrna, to othermost parts of the world. Why does God have to do that in order to get us to apply this important, all-important application that He is giving to every one of His children? It's easier to enjoy the cozy fellowship than to be challenged to go out of our comfort zone. And I want to tell you, listen to me very carefully. I'm getting ready to close. This is important. When we give up the noblest, the purest, the truest work of the church of saving souls, of being fishers of men, we lose sight of who we are. We lose sight of who we are as the church of Jesus Christ.
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